In Abraham's life there? Do you know what God was asking him? Hey, Abraham, do you love the things of God more than the things from God? Okay. Listen, the things of God is what God has called us to do. The way of God is what God has given us to do. Okay. Was what God was asking of Abraham, was that one of the things in the way that God's asked him to do? Yeah. But God said, Abraham, give that to me. Lay your son on the altar. I might need him. And Abraham, as a man of God, instead of questioning God, took his son, walked up the hill. His son looked at him and said, Father, where is the lamb? Well, what's going on here? And Abraham took his son and laid him down on the altar. He began to bind him on the altar. And he raised the knife to slay his son because God had told him to. And the angel of the Lord came and said, you know, listen, don't do that. Don't harm that boy. But Abraham had to get to the place that he remembered that what God had called him to do did not change because of what God had given him. How many times as Christians does God call us to do something? We pray about something. We say, God, if you would give me this. God, if you would make a way for this to happen. God, I will serve you faithfully. And then we fall in love with the things God has given us more than we fall in love with the thing of God, with what God has called us to do. Hey, Christian, if God is first, if Jesus Christ truly is first, you know what you always want? His way. Today, someone asked me about this, and I've been going back and forth today. I went home from work a little bit today. I wanted to go shower and change and get back and study when the office was quiet and there was no one in there and there was just no distractions. So I went and I showered and I changed. I sat at home a little bit and I was talking to the boys a little bit and we had a really sweet moment. Okay. I went and changed and I walked down and I had my shirt and tie and it was early and our 6-year-old looked at us and said, you're dressed for church already? It's early. We don't have to leave yet, do we? And we laughed about it a little bit. I said, yeah, well buddy, I'm going to go get ready to preach tonight. And he looked at me and we had a sweet moment and you'll smile about it. So that's what I'm going to tell you. He said, can I get up there and preach with you tonight? And I said, buddy, I don't know if you're going to want to do that. And I'm embarrassing him now. So don't look at him. He's going to get me afterwards for this. I said, buddy, I don't know if you want to do that. People are going to look at you. It's going to be nervous. You're going to be nervous. I don't want to bring you up on stage. He said, well, I'll pray about it and I'll be brave. I'll come up there with you. Okay. Now I'm not going to pull him up there before he runs up there. Grab a hold of him. Don't let him run up here. Okay. I'm not going to do that. But can I tell you, that blessed my heart. I was excited for that. But then the Lord sobered my heart. Can I be honest with you? One of the things, and I've shared this with my wife, and I'll be vulnerable, and she's in here, and I didn't think she was going to be. I thought she was going to be in the nursery. But we'll be transparent. You guys know our situations, and God's blessed us with 3 blessings, and it's been really good. Can I tell you, moments like that have been sweet. Can I tell you what my flesh wants? My flesh wants to look at that young man and say, you know, one day in the future, years down the road, you can do that, buddy. I'll let you come up here, and we'll do that. But I don't know if that's going to happen. You know why? Because I don't know what the Lord has. Can I tell you, my flesh would say, God, that has to be your will because that makes sense. God, that has to be your will because it's good. God, that has to be your will because that's what I want. And it could all work out. And I can see it and I can understand it. And Lord, that's what I want. God, I want permanency there. God, I want that. And then I read this verse right here, and it says, and trust in the Lord with all thine heart, and lean not into thine own understanding. And can I tell you, even just again today, the Lord reminded me that, you know, I've got to get to the place to say, Lord, is that what I want? Yeah. But Lord, if that's not your will, I don't want it. Does that break my heart? Oh, yeah. Does that shadow my heart? Yeah.

Does that make me want to cry? Yeah. But if I want what God wants, and if that's what's best because that's what God wants, I would do that. Hey, Christian, can I remind you tonight that if the Word of God truly is important, do you know how people are going to see Jesus Christ through us? Things that we don't understand. Things that we could justify and we don't, we could justify differently in our own hearts and our own brains. We're going to say, you know what, God? Your Word is so important. The gospel is so important, God, that even in situations that are going to hurt me, even in situations that are going to break my heart, God, I want what you want for me. I'm not going to understand it. I might not agree with it in my flesh, but Lord, I want what you would want. But Christian, if we're being honest, how many times is that where we stop? I think of Shadrach, Meshach, and Abednego. They looked at King Nebuchadnezzar, and he said, bow, or I'm going to throw you in the fiery furnace. And they said, listen, King, we are not careful to answer you concerning these matters. They said, if God be for it, he can deliver us out of this fiery furnace. But if not, we'll still pray to him anyway. We'll still praise him anyway. Hey, Christian, you want people to see that God is important in your life? You want a lost and dying world to look at you and say, something has to be different about that person. You get back to the place where you say, God, whatever you want is yours. God, you want it? It's yours. God, you want my kids? They're yours. Hey, can I tell you how many times Pastor Carter has told stories of young people coming forward, and I've seen them at camp. I remember being a teenager at Mount Salem and someone getting up saying, surrender to do the will of God. Surrender to go into the ministry. Surrender to go follow Jesus Christ. And young people going forward and saying, listen, God, I surrender all. Jesus, I'll be a pastor. God, I'm called to preach. God, I'm called to be a youth pastor. And then those young people go home. What type of response do they get from their parents? What type of response do they get at home? Oh, well, buddy, I don't know if you can support your family if you go be a pastor. Oh, buddy, if you go be a pastor, you'll be everyone's doormat. They'll walk over you. You have to worry about the needs of other people before you worry about your needs. Hey, listen, parents, I'm not trying to harp on you, but the Lord's going to push that way. Listen, what if God needed your kids? What if God had called your kids to go to a foreign field? Can I tell you, there's people in Africa that need Jesus Christ. There's people 20 hours away that need Jesus Christ. And you say you want to put God first? Would you be willing to encourage your kids to go to the mission field? Would you be willing to bat them? Can I tell you, can you imagine being in the workplace and them saying, hey, you know, how's so-and-so doing? I know she graduated, or I know he graduated from college. How's he doing? Oh, he's a missionary. He's on a foreign field. He's serving Jesus Christ. He's telling people of the good news of Jesus Christ, of salvation. Can I tell you what a worldly response is? In a normal, fleshly, emotional response, that must be hard. You don't get to see them. They don't get to come home for holidays. He must not be making a lot of money. Do you know what a spiritual response is? He's in the will of God, and that's the best place for him to be. Hey, church, where along the road have we lost that's right? Can I venture to even take it a step farther there? Listen, if God's way is first, what would it take for God to move you out of your comfort zone? If the Word of God is important, and no one argued with me on that fact, that this Word is important, and we have many reasons, more than even what I stated, that the Word of God is important, if it's so important, and if the gospel is the driving factor of our life, and Jesus Christ is first in our life, what would it take for God to move you? What would it take for God to call you to be a missionary? Brother Revel, what are you talking about? God won't call me to be a missionary. I can't talk to the gas station clerk about Jesus Christ. What are you talking about? God won't call me to be a missionary. God won't call me to be a pastor. God won't call me to do that. God can't do that. God can't do that. Okay, let's back it up. Can God do that in your life? If we're being honest in this room, if I was to go to you and ask, is there anything too hard for God? You would say no. So could God use you?

in the ministry? Whether it be full-time, whether it be part-time, could God call you to something that you're not capable of doing? Yes. Because God didn't call you to be capable. God called you to be willing. He said he will provide you. He said he will make it able. Can I tell you, America has a great need for pastors. America has a great need for faithful laymen in church. America has a great need for good deacons in church. America has a great need for bus captains, for bus workers, for bus drivers, for soul winners, for cafeteria ladies, for people to serve bus breakfast. Can I tell you, America and our church, and churches just like ours, there is a great need. And God can use someone like you. Could God use you? He's able. But why wouldn't he? Are you putting God first in your life? Can I tell you, we talked about it, and I'm not worried about the rest of the notes here. There's a lot of things that we're willing to do for the Word of God. I'll read off the next few points, and we'll make a point out of it. Listen, I have all know that because the Word of God is important, we should be willing to take a stand, and we can say amen to that. Listen, because the Word of God is important, we should stand up for our faith and not let anyone disturb our faith. That's important. Amen. Listen, because the Word of God is important, we should obey the whole counsel of the Word of God. Amen. Because the Word of God is important, we should study it daily. Amen. Listen, because the Word of God is important, we should have a true burden for the gospel. Amen. But we agree with all those things. And I could take points and we could run scriptures and we can say, oh, because the Word of God is important, we should do this. Because the Word of God is important, we should not do this. But if we were to bubble it all down, because the Word of God is important, it should be the most important thing in our life. And everything that you do, you should counsel with the Word of God. And everything that you do, you should consider how it affects the cause of Christ. And what you hold back from God, and what you give God, and what you say God, what you say no to, what you say yes to, you should consider how it affects the cause of Christ. Can I tell you a quote I have written on my computer in my office? There's someone somewhere, their eternity depends upon you doing the will of God for your life. Okay, we are not Calvinist around here. Okay, it is a false doctrine. But I truly believe that there is souls, that there is an eternal difference that will be made in their life in whether or not you truly put God first in your life. There is people you will miss the opportunity of giving the gospel if you don't put God first. There is people that will miss hearing the gospel of Jesus Christ if you don't say, you know what, God? It's yours. Church, can I challenge you tonight on a random Wednesday night? We're not in a revival meeting. I'm not trying to do anything spooky or supernatural. We've got a school year ahead of us, a college year. The busy season is coming. Anniversary Sunday will be here before too long. Okay. But have we got everything we do ahead of God? Have we got our service separated from what God wants for us? Listen, I'm not just saying that as a church, although we should challenge ourselves as a church, but as believers, the Word of God is important. And we believe it, and we believe that He is coming soon. Why don't we get back to the place that because it's important, it's the first priority in our life? Do you know what that'll do? It'll fulfill Deuteronomy chapter number 3, verse number 6. It says, and thou shalt teach them diligently unto thy children, and shalt talk of them when thou sittest in thine house, and when thou walkest by the way, and when thou liest down, and when thou risest up. Do you know what that's saying? In everything that you do, God should be glorified. The things of God should be glorified. And you know how you do that? By putting Him first.

0: You want to save the next generation? You want the next generation to know the things that God has done? Put Him first in everything that you say, do, think, consider. Put God first. With heads bowed and eyes closed, we're going to stand to our feet. I'm going to get out of the way. I don't know what the Lord has done in your heart. I don't know what the Holy Spirit has convicted you about. Maybe there's something that God is asking from you that you've not been willing to give to Him. Maybe it's time to say, God, You are first. It does not matter what You tell me to lay on the altar. God, You gave it, and it's Yours. Lord, You want me to go? I'll go. God, You are first, and You always be first. Christian, maybe it's time to go back and say, God, I want to recommit that to You. Maybe you're in here today and you say, Jesus Christ is not my Lord and Savior. You're in here preaching about how we put God first, and I've never made the decision to accept Jesus Christ. Listen, the first step in putting God first is opening His Word and finding out what He did for you, because that's the first step in obedience. Listen, if you're in here today and you don't know for sure heaven's your home, why don't you walk down the altar and walk to this nice couple up here, and they'll show, take the Bible, take the Word of God, and tell you what God did for you. That way you can know heaven's your home. Brother Bird's going to sing.
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0: Now, what you've brought me today is truly remarkable. This is a pristine ceramic mug featuring a cartoon cat saying, "I hate Mondays." Notice the subtle coffee stain from circa 2012.
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from the international headquarters of the Sword of the Lord Publishers and Ministries here in downtown Murfreesboro, Tennessee, here in the greater Nashville area, in the heart of Tennessee, with Tennessee, the USA, and the world at heart. This is Making a Difference, and I'm Dr. Shelton Smith. Well, dear friends, welcome today. It is Wednesday. I hope you're planning to be in church tonight, and many, many good churches have a midweek service, and frankly, I just encourage you to get in on everything that the church has going on, and the midweek is a good time for us to be together, and I trust that you'll do that tonight. Now, we started last week talking about some things about which I've said we ought to make much ado. For example, we have done so far making much ado about Jesus, making much ado about the Bible, making much ado about salvation, making much ado about church, making much ado about the Christian way, making much ado about others, making much ado about standing and withstanding. And today we're going to do making much ado about the second coming. And I'll get to that in just a moment. Let me remind you that the Sword of the Lord Men's Conference is set for November 6th and 7th. That's a Friday night and a Saturday. And guys, we have just 300 seats in the Sword of the Lord Auditorium here at Sword of the Lord Headquarters. And so we have to limit the enrollment for the Men's Conference to the first 300 men who register. So go to the Sword of the Lord website, check out the details, and we will be looking forward to seeing many of you here November 6th and 7th. Today, we're going to talk about making much ado about the second coming, and I'm going to point you to three, maybe four, very key passages in the Bible that deal with that. Now, the first one of those is in John 14, and here's what it says. Jesus himself is saying, "Let not your heart be troubled. You believe in God, believe also in me. In my Father's house are many mansions. If it were not so, I would have told you. I go to prepare a place for you." Now, listen to what he's told us here. He has said, you need to believe in God, you need to believe in me. And then he said, looking forward to eternity, looking forward to heaven, it's a great place, great, great facilities. It's prepared just for you. He says, many are the mansions there, all of that within the confines of what he calls the Father's house. And then he says, and if I go and prepare a place for you, I will come again and receive you unto myself, that where I am, there you may be also. So we have the promise that once saved, we're going to be on our way to heaven. And he said, I'm preparing this for you. That's where I live, and that's where you're going to live eternally. And notice what he says in that third verse, I will come again. You know, the Old Testament is laden with all kinds of prophetic statements about the first coming of the Lord Jesus. We get to the New Testament, and we have things like this that tell us that just as he was promised in the Old Testament for his first coming, so now we have promises about his second coming. And these are right out of the mouth of Jesus himself, where he said, I will come again. All right, now let's look at a second passage, this one in Acts chapter 1, starting with verse 8, where he says, but you shall receive power after that the Holy Ghost has come upon you, and you shall be witnesses unto me, both in Jerusalem and in all Judea and Samaria, and unto the uttermost part of the earth. And when he had spoken these things while they beheld, he was taken up, and a cloud received him out of their sight. And while they looked steadfastly toward heaven as he went up, behold, two men stood by them in white apparel, which also said, ye men of Galilee, why stand ye gazing up into heaven? Before I read this next part, let me tell you what we've just walked through here. Jesus gave the instructions that he would empower his disciples, including me and you, for our

witness and our testimony to the world. And then he was taken up. This is the ascension of Jesus back to heaven. And the Bible says that he was taken up, disappeared into the clouds. And then there were these two men in white apparel, apparently heavenly messengers, who were standing there. And they said, "You men of Galilee, why stand ye gazing up into heaven?" And here's the next statement. "This same Jesus, which is taken up from you into heaven, shall so come in like manner as you have seen him go into heaven." Now, what did that tell us? It tells us that Jesus came once, and he's going to come a second time. It tells us that just as he was taken up into heaven, he was taken up bodily, he was taken up literally and visibly, so when he returns, he's going to return bodily, literally, and in very much visible way. Now, look, folks, this is so important for us to get hold of here. The fact is, right at the time where Jesus was ascending up into heaven, heaven's messengers said he's coming again. Just like he said in John 14, when he said, "I will come again," now they're saying this same Jesus, which is taken up from you into heaven, shall so come in like manner. That phrase, in like manner, I mean, it just tells us what you just saw him going up, you'll see him coming down as well. Now, let's look at a third passage, and this one in 1 Thessalonians chapter number 4. And this passage gives more detail for us, and we're going to read from verse 15 forward. "For this we say unto you by the word of the Lord, that we which are alive and remain unto the coming of the Lord shall not prevent them which are asleep. For the Lord himself shall descend from heaven with a shout, with the voice of the archangel, and with the trump of God, and the dead in Christ shall rise first. Then we which are alive and remain shall be caught up together with them in the clouds to meet the Lord in the air, and so shall we ever be with the Lord." And notice what verse 18 says, "Wherefore comfort one another with these words." Now notice how that says that. It says comfort one another, meaning encourage one another. It does not say confuse one another. It does not say anything of the kind, but it says these words about the second coming ought to be not only instructive, but they ought to be encouraging. Now, folks, here's what we get from this. Just like Jesus said, "I will come again," the Acts chapter 1 passage, the heavenly messenger said, "This same Jesus shall so come as you've seen him go." And now he is telling us here, the Apostle Paul is, that the Lord himself is the one who's going to come back. He's not going to send an angel. He's not going to send some other emissary, not some other ambassador, but he is going to return himself, and he's going to do it, and this is what's going to happen. There'll be a shout from heaven, the voice of the archangel, the trump of God, and all of those sounds, they'll be globe-encircling sounds. You know, it hasn't been all that many years ago when the skeptics honestly would laugh at a passage like this. They would say, "Who ever heard of somebody doing something that could be heard literally around the world?" Well, listen, we know now that not only is doable with the Lord, it's doable for me and for you. I mean, right now, as I am here at this microphone, before the day is out, the message that I'm giving to you now will literally be encircling the globe. And listen, folks, whenever the Lord says that he's going to shout, that there's going to be the voice of the archangel and the trumpet of God's going to be blown, I mean, whenever all of this is laid out here, these sounds are going to do several things. One, it's going to awaken all the dead who were saved when they died. Notice what it says, "The dead in Christ shall rise first." Does that mean that the unsaved bodies are not going to be resurrected now? That's exactly what it means. In fact, pulling all of this together with what we read in the book of Revelation, we know that the tribulation is going to kick in for 7 years. We know there's going to be a millennial reign for 1,000 years, and then will come a second resurrection of the unsaved. They're going to stay in the grave another 1,007 years after this event right here that's called the rapture. So the dead in Christ shall rise first.
They're going to come out of those graves. Now, you're going to say some of these people have been buried for 1,000 years and there's nothing left but their DNA. You know, the same God who created us from the outset.

that will have no trouble reassembling the DNA of every dead person and pulling it all back together and raising them from wherever they may happen to be buried. You know, we come up with all kinds of rationale about, well, what about this and what about that? What about something else? And just remember, God is the God of the impossible. You and I think about what's possible. God looks at what we call impossible, and he just says, listen, with the stroke of the pen, with the stroke of the hand, the stroke of his voice, whatever, it's doable and it's done. And so the dead in Christ are going to rise up out of the grave and go up to meet the Lord in the air. And then anybody that's alive on the earth at this point and who is saved, the Bible says in verse 17, will also be caught up together with them in the clouds. Because I travel a lot, preaching in churches across the land, I fly a good bit, in fact, a lot. And the fact is that I like flying. I enjoy flying. I just delight in getting on an airplane and getting where I want to go in a hurry. And it's just a blessing to get to do that. Now, what I have not experienced yet is flying through the air without the benefit of an airplane. But what the Bible tells us here is we're going to be caught up together with them in the clouds. The same God who created gravity is going to shut it off. So we'll be able to rise up, whether in the grave or just standing on the ground, we're going to be able to rise up, meet the Lord in the air, meet the Lord in the clouds, and then we're going to go to be with the Lord. And notice, it tells us that we shall ever be with the Lord from that day forward. So it's really an incredible thing that we look at when we talk about the second coming of Christ. And that's why verse 18 says, comfort one another with this. Encourage one another with this. Oh, I know, we look around, we see the darkness of the world. We see all of the things that are happening in our world that are so grievous. I mean, everything from war to robbery and murder and just so many indications of the work of Satan and the darkness of this world. We see all of that happening all of the time, and it can be very, very discouraging. But look up, dear friends, and remember the Lord Jesus is going to come one day. Now, let's look at one more passage in 1 John chapter 3 and verse 2. The Bible says, beloved, now are we the sons of God. Now, that's what happens whenever we trust the Savior. When we come to Christ, we become the sons and daughters of God. And he says, it doth not yet appear what we shall be, but we know that when he shall appear, what are we talking about? Second coming. When he shall appear, we shall be like him, for we shall see him as he is. And every man that hath his hope in him purifieth himself even as he is pure. So, dear friends, here's the deal. The Lord Jesus is coming someday. He is coming, and it could be any day. And therefore, if you're not saved, you need to come to Christ. You need to get that salvation settled. Jesus died on the cross and arose from the grave to pay the sin debt that all of us owe and made it possible for us to receive salvation as a free gift simply if we'd put our trust in him. And I hope you'll do that if you've not done it. Just bow your head, tell the Lord you're going to trust him and you're going to claim him as Savior and put everything at risk with him. Let him be the one that carries you on to heaven. Well, dear friends, we'll have to wind it up here today now. Got just about a minute left to just say a thing or two, and I just want to remind you how precious it is to us to be airing our broadcast here on this AM station, FM station, or on the social media site where you may be listening to us. We're grateful for your friendship every single day. We'll get back together here again tomorrow, and I hope that you'll join me then. And don't forget, our Sword Men's Conference is coming November 6 and 7. Go to the Sword of the Lord website and check out the details on that. And we will look forward to having many of you here with us for that. It's a great event. And listen, don't hesitate to write a note. I'd love to hear from you. 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

with thee, and thou mayest live long on the earth. And then more a little bit specific to women and guiding to be the right kind of wife and mother. I ask you to go to Titus chapter 2. We'll begin to read verse 1. But speak thou the things which become sound doctrine, that the aged men may be sober, grave, temperate, sound in faith, in charity, in patience. The aged women likewise, that they be in behavior as becometh holiness, not false accusers, not given to too much wine, teachers of good things, that they may teach the young women to be sober, to love their husbands, to love their children, to be discreet, chaste, keepers at home, good, obedient to their own husbands, that the word of God be not blasphemed. Bible is full of instruction concerning how we ought to be good fathers, good mothers, good Christians. After we're saved, got a rule book to follow. And Titus here has given us some instructions to wives and to mothers. You know, our foundation in America, family foundation, was based on the Old Testament family you find in the Bible. You go back to Abraham, and you go back to the patriarchs that's mentioned in the Bible, and basically our foundation was built on that. And the good value, or the value of good motherhood, cannot be overstated. All of our forefathers, we have got all kind of quotes written down, historical quotes, how the great leaders of our beginning gave so much credit to their mothers. So many of them said, without mother, I wouldn't have made it. And I saw this week when the president was giving his Mother's Day greeting to the mothers, that he spoke so well of not only his parents, but the blessing of having parents and having the advantage. I believe he used the word advantage of kids being raised with good parents. Now, we live in a day and time of the single home and all that, but that's not God's will. God's will is for a man and a woman, not two men, not two women. God's will is to have the traditional type family and the instruction and the example and all of that that comes from that kind of family. That's our Christian foundation. And rightfully in America, we have elevated motherhood in times past. And oh, how we need to do that again. You remember the TV commercials in the old days, even selling an automobile on TV. They said this car is as American as apple pie and motherhood. Remember those commercials? Well, that's kind of been changed nowadays. Now, there may be a few cliches left around, but in all practicality now, we've moved to the place that we've left what the Bible praises as motherhood. In Proverbs 31, the classic proverb of all times, recognized by so many, when a king pays tribute to his mother. What a classic piece of literature that is. And often in the Bible, heroes are women. God gives the position of the woman. He gives the position of the man. But you find in the Bible two books, in fact, named after women. Remember? Could you guess them? How about Ruth and Esther and how God used them? Used Ruth in the foundation there of the lineage of the Messiah. Back in the seed up through King David and to Christ himself. And then Esther, of course, preserving the very race of the Jews and how God used her in a special way. And so God uses women in the Bible. And the truth is, it also describes the wrong way. I look over in 1 Timothy chapter 5, and you might want to look at this. Chapter 5, a couple of verses. And here, by the way, it's talking about widows. And up in verse 5 of chapter 5, it speaks about widows indeed. I've had some women come to me and want some special favors here or there because they were widows. Well, that's right. There's a

position the Bible gives on that, but I've had to say to one or two exactly what this verse says right here. I said, are you a widow indeed? Uh-oh. Things change fast after that. Move on down with me in that same chapter, 1 Timothy chapter 5. And it says, talking about verse 13, and withal they learn to be idle. Talking about the wrong thing now. Withal they learn to be idle, wandering about from house to house. And not only idle, but tattlers also, and busybodies. Oh, the Bible's pretty plain. Tattlers also, and busybodies, speaking things which they ought not. Switches to the good side. I will therefore that the younger women marry, bear children, guide the house. Give none occasion to the adversary to speak reproachfully. Kind of condemns the gossip and tattling and busybodiness in verse 13, and then tells what's the right way here in verse 14. We used to talk about women gossip. Now I think it's pretty much even across the board. Men and women used to talk about them leaning over the backyard fence. Now it's cell phone and social media. You know, somebody said if a woman don't gossip, she has no friends to speak of. I know that's a little deep for some of you, but I think that went through a little bit. But you know, the Bible praises the right kind of motherhood. It gives instructions about it, no doubt about it. And it describes the wrong right here. But sadly, motherhood has become belittled in our day and time. The TV set comes, the soap operas. Oh, I could tell you some experiences. I'm going to tell you this one because I hadn't thought of it in a while. Young man I had a service job. I was in the Lake Wales area, not far from here, about 16 miles. And I was fixing an appliance, and don't come to me for that. I didn't know what I was doing then, and I sure don't now. But anyway, that was my job at that time, and I was in the house trying to fix something. And the lady of the house was in there, and somebody else, and I began to notice neighboring ladies come in, and they all gathered in the living room, and I'm back there working on washing machine or whatever it was, and I'm hearing them talk. And I realized somebody's died. And I realized some of those ladies was in tears. I'd just been saved not very long. And so as I got ready to get my ticket signed, I said, I want to offer my condolences to whatever family member. And they looked funny at me. I thought, what did I say wrong? Finally, the lady of the house said, well, we didn't really have a death in the family. The death we're talking about is on the program As the World Turns. Or The Stomach Turns, whatever it was. Soap opera. Truth. Now, I was embarrassed, but they should have been embarrassed. Somebody had portrayed a death on that stupid soap opera, and all these women had come into the living room to mourn it in tears. Now, folks, that's what's substituted for the real thing much in America. And the sitcoms and the soap operas have done more against motherhood and kind of family that ought to be portrayed than so many other things. And the last election, Hillary mocked motherhood. You remember what she said? You just want me to stay home and bake cookies. Well, that'd been a better thing than what she was doing, I'll tell you that. I don't know how good she is at cookie baking, but the rest of it was a mess, I'll tell you that. But the truth is, today, we look around today and see women portrayed in politics and not too many good examples. not many at all. I was thinking about that doctor or whatever he is, expert. Watch out for experts. They stand beside the president in these news conferences when they're updating us on the virus. You know who I'm talking about? Fauci, is that his name? Fauci. I saw on the news where he was going to quarantine himself
because he'd been exposed to the virus.

Well, I'm all for that. In fact, I'd like to give him a list of a bunch of them I'd like for him to take in quarantine with him. With all reality, we moved to a stupid day in America. It is amazing how the best economy in the world can be shut down and all of us be locked up. Lock up the healthy people. That's not what quarantine's supposed to be. It's supposed to be the sick that get locked up, amen, or separated out. Anyway, we look around today and not seeing too many good examples in politics. Every now and then you see somebody step out and shine. I did like that lady in Texas, that salon lady that said, I'll feed my kids no matter what you say. Praise God, she had some convictions. By the way, God just using that. I saw the headline in the Ledger this morning, said the barbershop's going to be open. Praise God. Amen. Man, it's been a rough time. And the truth of the matter is, she probably had a lot to do with that. And God used it. Now, I'm glad that she had the conviction to stand. The ladies shine some. I thank God for the women that have the mothers against drunk drivers. I praise God for the group of women that fought down over here in Tampa, in Hillsborough, when the CAIR, C-A-I-R, that's representative of the Muslims, coming into the classroom and teaching our kids, teaching Islam and teaching Sharia law. And they were getting into public schools in Hillsborough, and a lot of mothers united and went against it. Praise God for women like that. I'm so thankful that they did. I don't know how it outcome, but Brother Cone back there gave me a piece of paper on it one time. He may know. Bother him, by the way. But anyway, thank God for motherhood that still comes to the surface in victory every now and then. Women that care for their kids. What they're being not only fed, but what they're being taught, what their brains are being fed. Amen. But you know, mothers are used and given by God because they have a special influence with kids. I believe they have a sixth sense when it comes to kids. I've always wondered where mother's third eye was, because it spied when I did not figure how in the world she could have figured that out. Mother could have taught psychology in the biggest college there was, because she knew how to stay ahead of us kids. But she was a caring mother. You know what, dads, you may have first place in a sense, but mothers are the ones they run to first. Every time they hurt bad enough, the first word out of their mouth is mother. That's the way it is with kids. It's the first word when they're hurt, and it's generally the last word at the time of death with kids. You talk to the chaplains in the Army, and many of them will tell you the dying soldier on the battlefield, the last word on his lips is a message to mother. The word mother. It's important. And God seems to have given a special influence with mothers over kids. I still like to see some of these big, heavy, mean-looking football players. But you notice the commercials are built around mother getting them to eat their soup. Right, or something of the nature. It's always a mother, not the dad, but the mother that the big boys influence the most by. I think about that. One young man interviewed for a job as a policeman, and he was filling out all the application and having to take the test. And one of the test questions was this: What would you do if you had to arrest your own mother? He wrote down, I'd call for backup. Now, you get the picture, don't you? Mothers have a special influence. I believe it's God-given stuff that God gives them, a discernment there that the Lord gives. That's what we men sometimes don't even understand or get a hold of. And that discernment is deeper. In my own personal memories of my mother, I had an overcaring mother. You heard me tell it. Sometime when I was pastoring up in the country before I came here to the church, come down this way and

Instead of driving home that night, stop by mother's house and spend the night and go back early in the morning. Sometime during the night, I'm talking about a grown man now. I'm talking about a man in his late 20s. I'm talking about a pastor of a country church. I'm talking about a fellow that had his own business and made his way in life. I'm talking about no longer that 8-9-year-old boy. But somewhere during the night, 1-2 a.m., I feel a hand on my forehead. I wake up easy, but I always pretended to stay asleep. That was mother's hand. She was checking on her little boy, see if he had a fever, if he was doing all right. She was overcaring. No doubt about that she was. And she had that sixth sense. She knew when something was wrong. She had her discernment. And I have a lot of personal memories about a caring mother. My brother, if you could ask him, would tell you that when we'd start to leave the house, mother, don't care if she's cooking, washing dishes, clothes, what, she stopped. And as we got in the car to start it up, she'd walk out and she'd come to the window of the car. Not one time, every time. And she'd caution me about my driving. She'd caution me about the traffic. Now, yes, mother. Yes, mama. I'll be careful. I'll be careful. Yes, I understand. Whatever she's doing, she'd stop it and come out to the car window. Now, maybe she was overmuch, but that's just part of being the kind of mother that really cares about the kids. And mothers, so much of you have in common in that area. I don't know. I was in my early days. I was in the race car stuff, and she never would go to one of my races. She was scared to death about that. She didn't want to go. She didn't want me to go. She'd let Daddy, as it were, go once in a while, but she would never go, never went until one. She didn't want to hear about it. She was scared, and she prayed. When I get to heaven, I may find out some of them prayers is why I'm still here. Who knows? I remember one night I had probably one of the worst wrecks I ever had. And I started turning over, for you folks that know a circle racetrack, started turning over in the fourth turn, not rolling, end over end, flipping. Started in the fourth turn and flipped all the way out 7 times till I got to the starter stand. And landed on my top. And the race harness was holding me up in the top of the car like a possum hanging from a tree. Just hanging there. Couldn't get out. Strapped in. Needed some help. And I was wet. And I was running alcohol in that particular car. And it was cold. Much colder than gasoline. And I was just drenched in this cold liquid. And I was saying, as everybody began to rush up to the car, I was saying, "Don't come up here smoking." I thought I was fixing to be barbecue. And when they finally got me unharnessed, I found out the alcohol tank was all right. It was the radiator that had wet me down. Now, I laugh about that now, but I wonder if Mama's prayer didn't make the difference in a fuel tank and a radiator of water and fuel. I don't know, but her prayers went with me. And that's what a caring mother does. She cares for her kids. She don't always approve of what they're doing, but she never quits caring. Never quits caring. You know, so many stories and so many of you could testify to your mother's watch care over you and your mother's prayers for you. I think about the young black soldier story. I believe it was Vietnam. He and some of his platoon in a group, and all of a sudden a shell fell. Enemy fire fell, shell fell right in their midst. Certain doom for every one of them. But of all things, it didn't go off. It stuck in the ground. I have seen that, but it's very rare. Stuck in the ground, it did not explode. The boys in shock. Why didn't it explode? Just looking at it. This young black soldier said, "Boys, look at your watch." Everybody looked at the watch. He said, "Synchronize the time to this. Do you know what time it is in my state where I live?"

at my house, he said, that shell didn't explode, because right now, my mother's on her knees in her prayer closet. So you believe that? Yeah, I do. I believe that lines up with the Word of God and the promises that you might find in the Word of God. Someone has said, God is too busy to be with us all the time. Now, that's not good theology. But God is too busy to be with us all the time. That's why He made mothers. Because it does seem like, as we reminisce and as we think back, it almost seems like that's the way mother was. She knew, she felt, she cared, she kept up. And maybe many of us today wouldn't be here or wouldn't have had the lives we've had had we not had that kind of mother. I hope you did. I know everybody didn't. I understand that. But I would like to think that every kid coming up, I tell you what, the psychiatrist will tell you today, childhood is stunted the rest of the life when they don't have the parents they ought to have. Somehow it's built into a kid that they're to get that kind of love. And God gives it. And the compassion of God is seen and felt, I believe, through mothers in a special way. A unique way. And we've got all great memories, but I'll tell you this. The greatest memory you can leave your kid is telling them about the Lord Jesus Christ and sharing the gospel. As a preacher through the years, I've had so many men, when I would be able to kind of buttonhole them and say, when did you get saved? When did you receive Christ? And they would say, it was at mother's knee. I don't know how many said, well, when mother showed me John 3:16 and talked to me about it. Oh, yeah. That's a memory they'll never forget and they'll never get over. And I'd say to you today, if you're a mother, you have a great responsibility, a great charge from God to raise those kids in the nurture and admonition of the Lord, and a great charge to point them to the Lord Jesus Christ that loved them and died for them. They'll never get over that. Oh, I understand the heartbreak of mothers and losing kids. We was at a funeral yesterday, a memorial service yesterday, and I heard the mother get up and pour out a heart of a boy. They were having his memorial service yesterday, the Wylands down in Lake Placid, having his memorial service on the day he would have turned 18. That yesterday would have been his birthday. And to hear the mother, and I thought then of what I'm saying to you right now. I thought then at the discernment God gave mothers. Somehow or another, she got up at 3 a.m. and went in his room to check on him, and he was dying. I don't know. She didn't know why, but she did. God has a special connection there. I believe that He does. The love that God wants kids to have that comes through parents. This modern day today, the career woman misses a lot of that. I tell you, on the other side, no career is worth the career God's already given you if you have kids. Amen. I think about, well, yeah, a lot of pain. I think about the mother that World War II, many of you know stories of this and relate to kinfolk. I do. When the doorbell rang or the knock came on the door, and it was from the Western Union back in those days. It was a telegram everybody dreaded. They didn't want to get one. I remember my mother answering the door one time when it was a telegram of one of my cousins, and he was dead, and I remember her screaming at the door as soon as she saw the telegram. Sad days. This story I'm telling you about, the mother went to the door and received that bad news, telegram, your son is missing in action. She had other kids and other family responsibilities, and she was home alone. She went back to the kitchen and tried to wash the dishes and cook the meal, and the tears running down her face by herself before anybody else got home. And she said, maybe I didn't see him, but I thought I did. I thought I saw an angel stand side of me. And through my tears, I thought I heard him say, mother, if I would let you have that boy back for a little while,

At what stage in his life would you like to have him back? Would you like to have him back when he was first born and you held him in your arms? Would you like to have him back when he was a chubby little baby walking around? Or would you like to have him back when he graduated high school? Would you like to have him back when you said goodbye to him as a tall young man going off to serve his country? Would you like to have him back at that time? And she said, I dreamed that I answered the angel this way. No, I'd like to have him back that day that he came in grammar school, and his shoes was muddy, and he tracked on my floor, and he come in and just, not thinking, just messed up everything, and I fussed at him, and I made him mad, and he screamed at me, and he said, Mama, I hate you. She said, but after a little while, he come back in and he hugged me and he said, I'm so sorry I said that. She said, Mr. Angel, would you give him back at that moment? I thought about that. Mother that loves at all times and understands. When we get to heaven, I don't know if God's got videos up there he's going to let us see, so to speak. I don't know what you might ask for to be replayed. I got some I don't want replayed, but I got some I do. And some of the most precious ones has to do with those memories as a kid, had a loving mother that I'd give so much credit to today. I ask you today, are you that kind of loving mother? I ask you kids today, when's the last time you hugged mother's neck and thanked her for how she cared for you when you were not wise enough maybe to care for yourself? I pray today that we'd give some deep thoughts about it, see what God has to say about it, try to be the best mother, try to be the best father, try to be the best kid that we can possibly be. Would you bow your heads with me, please? Let's stand quietly. Father, we come to you. We thank you for your book, the instruction it gives, the encouragement it gives, the challenge it gives, Lord, to do right in a sin-cursed world that seems anymore to hate every value that you've established. I pray you'd help us in our church families. Bless our mothers, I pray. Bless our fathers. Bless our kids to see we still have a responsibility even as we grow older. And help us to look back and be thankful for what you put in us through loving parents. I pray you'd bless the invitation today. It could be somebody's here and they remember when mother tried to tell them about Jesus and they said no. Now they see the wisdom and see the mistake. I pray they'd recognize if mother's allowed to look on from heaven, how she would rejoice to see them come to the Lord Jesus Christ and let him be their Savior so the family could be reunited on the other side. Lord, I commit the invitation to you these few moments and out in radio land that you might speak or online speak to somebody in a special way. Pray you'd bless the invitation now in Christ's name. Amen. We're going to sing, I'll Step to the Front. Will you meet me here? Will you come and receive Christ? Whatever God's asked you to do, you do it as we sing.

Let's bow our heads a moment. Invitations open for just a little while longer. If the Lord's asked you to do something, make a commitment, make a decision, a special prayer, most important, receive Christ as your Savior if you never have. You still have time. You can still come.

0: You know, I know some stories happened around Mother's Day because of prodigal sons, wayward sons, thinking back on Mother. Preacher friend here that haven't seen in many years, pastored up here in North Florida for a number of years. There's some verses in the Bible, if you look them up, about catching your tears in a bottle. He was that wayward son, not out into what the world would call deep sin, but not saved. Christian mother talked to him through the years and tried to get him saved. I believe he said it was around Mother's Day. He went to the post office and he got a little package out addressed to him. He knew it was from his mother. He said as he was leaving the building, he opened the package. And it was a bottle, looked like water in it, with a note. And the note said, "Son, this bottle contains my tears that I shed in prayer for you to be saved over a period of time." She said, "I put a big dishpan on the floor and I prayed over that dishpan time and time again. My heart was broken for you to be saved. And it caught my tears. I have now, with a funnel, put them in a small bottle, as the scripture says, tears in a bottle." That boy that was not saved said, "I fell against the side of the building with a broken heart." He said, "I wept myself and I came to Christ right there." He made a great preacher. Last I knew him, he was pastoring a church in North Florida. Compassion of a mother. Tears of a mother. This busy schedule the world's on today, we may have lost some of those old-fashioned days and mothers and care and compassion, but it did work and it would still work. If you have such a one today you're praying for, don't give up. God's still able. He can still save, turn things around.
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2: 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And today's good news verse of the day is found in Ephesians chapter 6, verse 23. Peace be to the brethren and love with faith from God the Father and the Lord Jesus Christ. Again, that's found in Ephesians chapter 6, verse 23.
3: Overnight weather forecast looks like it's going to be cloudy skies with a 50% chance of showers and a low of 77 degrees. Tomorrow's weather forecast, a mix of clouds and sun, scattered showers and thunderstorms possible in the afternoon with a high of 84 degrees. 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
1: American Family News, I'm Robert Thornton. Another big hit is coming, according to President Donald Trump, after Iran fired missiles toward U.S. troops. Fox's Jared Halpern reports.
2: President Trump says after five ballistic missiles were fired at U.S. troops in Jordan, it is the U.S.'s turn to hit back.
3: It was a different group than we're dealing with. They've already apologized, but, you know, we got to smack them a little bit.
2: Despite the escalating attacks between the U.S. and Iran, the president says a deal to end the war is still possible.
3: And we'll see if we get there with an agreement at some point, but we're going to hit them very hard.
2: Drone strikes have also hit two natural gas ships at a port in Egypt. It is not clear yet who is responsible. President Trump says he has been briefed. At the White House, Jared Halpern, Fox News.
1: A defense strategist is very skeptical that a proposed mission to confiscate Iranian uranium can be pulled off without significant loss of American life. Here's a report from AFN's Chad Groening.
4: The New York Post recently reported that U.S. Special Operations Forces were preparing for a possible daring mission to seize enriched uranium from Iran's damaged and buried nuclear facilities. The report described the operation as a raid, a temporary invasion of hostile territory launched without real surprise against an enemy that has spent months expecting it. Bob McGinnis is a national defense analyst and president of McGinnis Strategies, LLC.
5: I looked at all the parameters. It's an incredibly complex, hard to execute plan. I do provide an alternative, and that is that what we need to do is to close off all entrances and air access to those three mountain facilities, maintain observation over it. Anytime the Iranians try to reopen it, we need to close it again.
4: McGinnis says that is a better alternative to sending in ground troops.
5: I'm just very skeptical that this can be pulled off without significant loss of life on our part and marginal at best probability that it's going to be able to evacuate the arguably nearly 1,000 pounds of enriched uranium.
4: I'm Chad Groening.
1: Today, Dr. Anthony Fauci invoked the Fifth Amendment and declined to answer questions from senators in a Republican-led committee hearing about his handling of the COVID pandemic. Fauci was set to answer lawmakers' questions after being subpoenaed by Republican Senator Rand Paul of Kentucky, who led the charge seeking that he testify again under oath about his role in the deadly pandemic. Christians are using artificial intelligence more than the average American, according to a survey from the Barna Group. AFN's Steve Jordal has more.
6: The survey finds that 44% of what Barna qualifies as practicing Christians use AI often or very often in their personal lives, as opposed to 31% of adults overall. Barna does not say why this is the case. Dr. Scott Ray of Biola University tells Washington Watch on AFR the why matters.
7: I think using it as some shortcuts to do some things in the workplace or in your private life, some of that I think is a case of no harm, no foul. I'm much more concerned about the way it's used as almost a substitute in cases for church and community and relationships.
6: The Barna survey finds Christians use it mostly for general advice or educational purposes, but half say they trust AI with their spiritual growth. Ray says that raises a red flag.
7: Our spiritual life was never intended to be easy or convenient.
6: In Philippians, the Apostle Paul says we are to work out our salvation with fear and trembling. Ray also says

0: The high temperatures combined with smoke from the Pacific Northwest wildfires will make outdoor conditions miserable. That's all our time for now. You can see more news at AFN.net.
1: 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And today's good news verse of the day is found in Ephesians chapter 6, verse 23. Peace be to the brethren and love with faith from God the Father and the Lord Jesus Christ. Again, that's found in Ephesians chapter 6, verse 23.
2: Overnight weather forecast looks like it's going to be cloudy skies with a 50% chance of showers and a low of 77 degrees. Tomorrow's weather forecast, a mix of clouds and sun, scattered showers and thunderstorms possible in the afternoon with a high of 84 degrees. 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

Thank you, Lord. Thank you for music and singing, and for giving us so much to sing about. Thank you for simple things. The sun coming up in the morning, rain when the ground is dry, for sleep when our bodies are tired, and a good meal when we're hungry. Thank you, we can feel things, that we can laugh and cry. Thank you for the good times, but thanks for the hard times too, that keep us depending on you. Thank you for homes and children, and for giving us the chance to know what it's like to be loved. But most of all, thanks for giving us your son. Help us to love like that. Lord, we just want to thank you. Thank you for being so good.

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7: Powerful gasoline engines, the Wright brothers took to the air. 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
2: And let me do this for Clara, who's been my wonderful partner for all these years. Should you go first and I remain to walk the road alone, I'll live in memory's garden, dear, with happy days we've known. In spring, I'll watch for roses red when fades the lilac blue. And in early fall, when brown leaves call, I'll catch a glimpse of you. Should you go first and I remain for battles to be fought, each thing you've touched along the way will be a hallowed spot. I'll hear your voice, I'll see your smile, and though blindly I may grope, the memory of your helping hand will buoy me on with hope. And should you go first and I remain to finish with a scroll, no lengthening shadows shall creep in to make this life seem droll. We've known so much of happiness, and we've had our cup of joy, but memory is one gift of God that death cannot destroy. Should you go first and I remain, one thing I'd have you do: walk slowly down that long, lone path, for soon I'll follow you. And I'll want to know each step you take, that I may walk the same, for someday, someday down that lonely road, you will hear me call your name.

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1: Our God does not reside in trees and in rocks and in cows and in elephants. 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That's where our God is.
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1: As a Christian, I have a blessed hope, the coming of the Lord Jesus Christ. 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
0: That's the Landmark Hour on Gospel 90.3. For such a time as this.
1: But I know one thing, I'll know my Lord when He comes. And the good part is He'll know me. And there won't be any mistake. Amen. Do you know Him? I hope you know Him tonight. Listen.
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want to wear our welcome out, I would like to say one thing. 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If I can help somebody as I pass along, if I can cheer somebody with a word or a song, if I can show some traveler he's going wrong, then my living shall not

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0: For 50 years, Dr. Mickey Carter has preached biblical truths from the Word of God at the Landmark Baptist Church.
1: You're not going to get there because of a catechism or a ceremony of a sprinkling when you were a baby. You're only going to get there by the grace of God through Jesus Christ. He's the way. The Bible says, for by grace are you saved through faith. That not of yourselves, it's a gift of God.
0: Just as God transitioned Israel's leadership from Moses to Joshua, so has He transitioned the leadership of the Landmark Baptist Church from Dr. Mickey Carter to Dr. B.E. Parsons.
2: Turn not from it to the right hand or to the left, that thou mayest prosper whithersoever thou goest.
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4: but thou shalt meditate therein day and night, that thou mayest observe to do all according to all that is written therein, for then thou shalt make thy way prosperous.
0: If you visit the Landmark Baptist Church, you will see that the same Spirit of God still flows from that same old pulpit just as it always has.
5: It's not Jesus plus your works. It's Jesus and nothing else. It's not Jesus plus being a good person. No, you got to realize that you are a sinner lost and on your way to hell, and your good works are nothing but filthy rags in the sight of a holy God.
4: The Bible says it this way: you must be born again.
0: The Landmark Baptist Church, still standing on the Word of God.
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2: SRN News, I'm Jason Walker. Three firefighters have been killed battling those wildfires in Europe. Forecasts say the rest of the week should be dry, windy, and hot. Correspondent Alex Turnbull is in Bordeaux.
3: Now, this is what large parts of the forest look like after nearly a week of this fire burning. Now, there are no huge flames here anymore, but there are hot ashes everywhere and smoke still rising from the ground. With the vegetation so dry after several severe heat waves, firefighters know that these hot spots can flare up again at any moment. Helping them are dozens of local volunteers. Some have come with nothing more than a shovel sometimes, others with water tanks on the back of their trucks.
2: Soldiers and emergency volunteers combing through damaged shopping malls and collapsed houses, looking for possible trapped survivors after this week's earthquake in Japan. At least 23 people are known to have died. Dozens more have been hurt. Many are missing. Federal Reserve holding its benchmark interest rate steady, however, does leave the door open to raising rates in

0: the red, white, and blue waves faithful and true. 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
1: With SRN News, I'm Jason Walker. The deadline has passed now for the Trump administration to ask the Supreme Court to reconsider its ruling on birthright citizenship. Here's correspondent Donna Border.
2: The Trump administration had until Tuesday to ask the U.S. Supreme Court to reconsider its June decision, which struck down President Donald Trump's executive order to deny automatic citizenship to children born in the U.S. whose parents are in the country temporarily or illegally. Trump had promised to push for a rehearing shortly after the high court handed him his loss. The White House has not responded to messages seeking comment. Donna Water, Washington.
1: Soldiers and volunteers are searching for trapped survivors in Japan following this week's 7.1 earthquake. The death count stands officially at 23, but more than 60 people have been injured and scores are still missing. Wildfires in France have now claimed the lives of three firefighters, and there's two different forecasts now for the region. One says continued dry and windy. Another new forecast now says there could be a little cooler weather with a few showers. The president announcing an overhaul for a key airport.
3: President Trump has unveiled a $22 billion renovation plan for Washington Dulles International Airport.
4: Plans for a major and long overdue renovation and reconstruction of Washington's really horribly thought of Dulles International Airport.
3: The White House says America should have the best airports and infrastructure in the world. Willie Nelson, Washington.
1: Oil prices have fallen. Asian shares mostly trading lower. South Korea's Kospi extended its losses after falling more than 16% in the last 2 days. This is SRN News. Almost back to school time.
5: Students in most districts will be in class in a couple of weeks, and when they return, they will find each school has at least one, quote, mixed-sex restroom to accommodate children living as the opposite gender. State lawmakers are leaving it up to local school officials how to fulfill the bathroom mandate, and Greg Burt of the California Family Council tells the Christian Post, quote, parents need to find out right now what their district is planning. Michael Harrington reporting.
1: In Pittsburgh, Rabbi Jeffrey Myers retiring from the Tree of Life congregation, which he led through the aftermath of the deadliest anti-Semitic attack in American history. 11 people from three different congregations were killed in the 2018 attack. Myers, who struggled to pray after that tragedy, says he found solace by reading the Bible. He plans to return to New Jersey near family. SRN News. A jury has acted.
6: Hadi Matar, the man who stabbed Satanic Verses author Salman Rushdie at the Chautauqua Institution, has been convicted of federal terrorism charges. A jury in Buffalo, New York, took just a few hours to find him guilty of all charges, including engaging in an act of transnational terrorism. Matar faces a potential life sentence at his sentencing in November. He's already serving a 25-year sentence for attempted murder on state charges. Prosecutors said evidence from Matar's New Jersey bedroom and his computer pointed to months of tracking in preparations for what he hoped would be an execution. I'm Jennifer King.
1: On Capitol Hill, Dr. Anthony Fauci was the prime witness on events surrounding the COVID-19 pandemic. Senate Homeland Security and Government Affairs Committee Chairman Rand Paul says Dr. Fauci owes Americans, quote, an apology for helping to produce the pandemic. More details, srnnews.com.
7: And welcome once again to the Landmark Hour with your Bible teacher, Dr. Mickey Carter, Pastor Emeritus of the Landmark Baptist Church and Chancellor of the Landmark Baptist College in Haines City, Florida. Our title for this message is God's Replacements, a message preached by Dr. Carter back on May 17, 2020. Our text is found in Joshua 24. That's Joshua 24. Be sure to stay tuned for the end of the message, where we will be giving you information on how you can receive a CD copy of this message. 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
8: Be
0: Won't you open your Bible to the Old Testament? I'm privileged to be standing in front of one of our graduating classes. Been many years I've been doing this, and God has blessed us. Good graduating class this year. Not all of them are present this morning, almost, and we appreciate them coming. Joshua chapter 24. Chapter 24. Just before I read it, I'm going to tell you, I'm going to talk to you on the subject this morning, God's replacements. God's replacements. I guess I'm thinking a little bit of our young folks and our graduating class. Most of us know what it is to be replaced at some time or another, don't we? It was not always good news when the coach said, I'm going to replace you. On the battlefield, it was good news to hear replacements are on the way. And so it can have double meaning, maybe not a good meaning sometime on the job or something. I think about the young man that went to the father and asked for the daughter's hand in marriage. And the old man said, son, are you trying to replace me? Can you actually give my daughter all the things she's accustomed to? He said, no, sir, but I'd sooner accustom her to what I can give her. And truth is, God does. He is in the replacement business. I'm reading here in Joshua. Joshua's replaced Moses. I hope you know your Bible enough to know the story that I don't have to go back through to tell you. God uses Moses to deliver the Jews, the Israelites, out of Egypt and the bondage and the slavery. And yet he didn't let Moses take them all the way into the promised land. Remember the story? He took him up on Mount Nebo and he's buried and nobody knows exactly where, but God had an issue with Moses. It's important, the things you read in the Word of God, the doctrines, the truths. You know, out in the wilderness with all the temptation and all the trouble and all that went through, there come a time they needed water. And God told Moses to smite the rock, remember? And the water came out. Well, they began to murmur again, and another dry time came upon them. You remember the story? And how all of a sudden Moses is mad at the people now. They're murmuring and griping. Most pastors have

been in that place a time or two. And he told Moses, speak to the rock. But Moses, in his temper with the people, smote the rock again. Big mistake, because the rock was a type of the Lord Jesus Christ. And in the New Testament, we find out he is that rock. And you see, Jesus was crucified, smote one time for us. You got some religion teaches you that he dies again for you every week. That's a wrong religion. He was smote once, just once. From that point on, we're supposed to speak to him. And so Moses didn't get to go in the promised land, and God buried him there, but he called in a replacement, and that replacement was Joshua. And we have the book of Joshua here that we're reading our text from this morning in chapter 24, and we'll start reading here in about verse 14. It says, now therefore, now Joshua's speaking. It's his farewell message, so to speak, to Israel. Now therefore, fear the Lord and serve him in sincerity and in truth. And put away the gods which your fathers served on the other side of the flood and in Egypt, and serve ye the Lord. And if it seem evil unto you to serve the Lord, to choose you this day whom you will.

people through whom we passed. And the Lord drave out from before us all the people, even the Amorites which dwell in the land. Therefore will we also serve the Lord, for he is our God. And Joshua said unto the people, ye cannot serve the Lord, for he is a holy and a jealous God. He will not forgive your transgressions, nor your sins, if ye forsake the Lord and serve strange gods. Then he will turn and do you hurt, consume you after that he hath done you good. And the people said unto Joshua, nay, but we will serve the Lord. Now Joshua's speaking to them here. And they're remembering what God has done for them. And now they are making a promise here that they're going to stay true. And Joshua here has come through a crisis time. 40 years in the wilderness. All the troubles, all the miracles God had done. And yet now Moses is dead. Joshua the young man is taken. He's Moses' replacement. He's stepping out in front now, and he's coming out of a crisis time, the 40 years in the wilderness. I'd say to our young people this morning, we call this a pandemic thing, a crisis and all that. We are in a great dark time in America today, and I'd say to our young people, I hope we got some Joshuas out there that will stand up and be God's replacement and realize all of a sudden I got some responsibility. I got decisions I got to make. I can't always run to mom and dad. I can't always run back to my teachers and the preacher or somebody. I've got to stand. And I believe we do have those even before us today. And while we're looking in the country today, hopefully to get opened up and get a new start and try to get back to something that is right, I want to say to you, it'll not happen unless somebody stands up and takes the lead and says this is the way we ought to go. And this present crisis, I'm hoping we're going to get started up again from this crisis, whether it was fake or real. How much was fake and how much was real? It has crippled our nation. It has crippled our society. There's no doubt about that. And there's going to be a lot of choices to be made ahead. This group sitting in front of me and many others will be having to make choices that some of us that are older of getting past the time that we can make them. Somebody's got to replace us. Somebody's got to stand, as it were, in our place. Now, I look around today and see our nation in jeopardy, no doubt about it. Freedoms being lost, constitutional rights being garbage canned, so to speak. There's a crowd out there who wants to replace good old free America with a dictatorship and socialism. That's too bad, folks. Socialism is not sharing the wealth, it's sharing the misery, is what it amounts to, really what it amounts to. And they're talking about the new normal today. You better fear that. The new normal is without your rights. The new normal is without your freedoms. The new normal, you don't make the decisions, the government makes them for you. You earn, but you don't keep it. You give it to the government that they can scatter it around and spend it where they want to. We got a new stimulus bill coming, several trillion more dollars. By the way, somebody says, where's that money come from? Well, it actually comes from the printing presses. But after a while, it can become worthless. If you'll go back and check what happened to Germany as Hitler came to power, and I believe Hitler was a great type of the Antichrist. And as the Antichrist kingdom is getting nearer and nearer, they say the day came and brought Hitler to power was the money was so devaluated they kept printing it, but it was worthless. They said a fellow took a wheelbar of money in Germany to the bank, and when he got there, the money was not worth the price of the wheelbar. I saw pictures of women literally putting it in their stove in the house to start the fire. That's how worthless it became. And folks, if we go down that same trail, we'll wind up at the same spot, is what it amounts to. I'm hoping some replacements step in Washington and other places. I'm tired of some of them I see up there in Washington. I hope they get replaced. Amen. I've never seen Nancy Pelosi look any better than when she put on that mask. It just need to be larger.

Amen. Anyway, so I didn't come here to hear that. Well, there's no other church open. Where were you going to go? Now I'm playing with you some. But the truth is, we need some replacements in a lot of places today. And I'm praying for this class and others like them that will stand up with some backbone and be the replacement that God wants. Joshua stood up, brother. He was the replacement God put in the place. He was a young man. Now, by the time he makes this speech, he's gotten older. He's at the end. But he stepped in as a very young man under Moses with all the responsibility that fell on him. But he took that responsibility and he led the children of Israel. They were cowering in fear. They got to the border of Kadesh Barnea and they got afraid of the giants, and they doubted God and lost faith in God, and God let them spin their wheels in the wilderness for 40 years. But then he let Joshua and another man by the name of Caleb that showed some faith step out and lead them. And Joshua here is a young man, now grown old, but he's done a good job as the replacement of one of the greatest, if not the greatest man mentioned in the Word of God, Moses. As I look at this and realize the next generation, these grads here before us, yes, they're the next generation. They're the type of Joshua here that I'm talking about, but they're going to face some choices. You know, your choices are made on what the world calls data, information, but if you got false information, you'll make bad choices. And I'd say to these young folks and all of us, you better know where you're getting your information from. It needs to come from the Word of God. It needs to come from what is right according to the Word of God. And you better watch out for the crowd today that is spinning with their bias and deception. Everywhere you look, folks are being deceived today, and they're making bad choices because they've been deceived. We look around today and we're facing some choices. These young folks will face some choices, just like Joshua did. Where you get your information, true or false? You know, Joshua gave some advice here in the text I read. He told these Israelites, stay with the Lord God. Don't depart after these other gods. Don't go after these false gods of the world. He reminded them of the miracles and the deliverance they'd seen at the hand of God, starting with the parting of the Red Sea, with the manna falling in the wilderness, with the water coming out of the rock, all the things God had done. You'd think those Israelites would never turn their back on God, but they did. But they did. As you read the Old Testament, you find out they were up and down. They were in God's blessings, and then they'd depart from God, and God would punish them, and finally they'd come back in repentance and get the blessings again, up and down if you put them on the graph. And the sad truth is, we look around and see that's human nature today. Unfortunately, it's even the old nature that we Christians still have, that we have to guard against and watch against all the time. Joshua was warning here against the gods of this world. And I warn these young people, the gods of this world have increased. In the early days, even maybe when I got saved and heard the gospel in a Baptist church years ago, I could have probably at that time gone to a Methodist church or a Presbyterian church and pretty well heard the basics of the gospel. They might have disagreed on small things, but they agreed on the big things. That's not true anymore, folks. Those times have come and gone. Today, deception is on every hand, every kind of false cults, foreign god, ism that you can name has permeated into America. Come into our young people sometime advertising health, workouts, exercise, mind, all this business. You better watch out for it. You're departing from the Lord God Jehovah and His word which He gave you. Don't follow other gods. You'll wind up on the trash heap of history, just like other nations did. The big thing that Joshua was telling them here, don't depart from the Lord God that delivered you out of Egypt. See, there was a contest of gods going on in Egypt. Remember the 10 plagues? How many of you remember the 10 plagues in Egypt? Well, Moses and Aaron said to Pharaoh, let my people go. They didn't do it. Israel had all kind of gods, pantheism, pluralism of gods. Pharaoh would get up early in the morning and he'd go out and worship the rising sun. The sun's not

God. It was created by God. Better be careful about that. Pharaoh worshiped that. When God came in and he began to rebuke the gods of Egypt, everything Egypt called a god, God put down. For instance, they had the god of the flies. God gave them so many flies, they didn't want any more flies. They had the god of frogs. God gave them frogs in their bed, in their soup, in the kitchen. They didn't want to see no more frogs. Frogs everywhere. And the sun god, God gave them 3 days of darkness, proving he was the god. Sun couldn't light up without him. So he gave them 3 days of darkness. And the Bible, you ought to read about that darkness. It said it was darkness that could be felt. They couldn't move from the position they were in. They couldn't leave their bed. They couldn't leave their house. It was darkness you can't hardly understand. And God was saying, you think the sun is God? I'm the Lord God, Jehovah. And so he taught Egypt a lesson there. And he was teaching the Israelites a lesson as he defeated the gods of Egypt. You know, I'd say this to our grads today. If you live long enough, you'll see the deception of the world's gods. They may flash up for a while, but they don't last very long. And when the truth finally comes out, you'll find out how weak and false and deceptive they were. Don't follow them. Don't follow them. The cults and isms that's taken over America today is tricking a lot of people, a lot of different ones. But there's only one true Lord God, Jehovah. And God, Joshua says in the text, is a jealous God. He's jealous of his name. Jealous of what you think about him. Jealous if you worship some other God. So I wouldn't worship. Well, America's got some homemade gods too. One of them is money. One of them is prestige. Another one is popularity. And young people, watch out for that. They're just as much a god as the sun god was to Pharaoh. Watch out for that stuff. Because it's everywhere. It's everywhere. Today, I see a lot of folks, and young folks understand, you're getting this information and that information and this and that and the other, and you're hearing everything, so you just kind of back off and watch. I want to tell you something. Stick with that is tried and proven. Amen. Stick with the Lord God, Jehovah, and his word. Amen. See, there's a showdown coming. You know what a showdown is. Remember the two cowboys, they argue through the whole picture and then they have a fast draw showdown? You don't know science? Yes, there's going to be a showdown between the gods before this thing is over. I think it's building right now. I think we're moving to an explosion point, to a critical mass, they say in nuclear talk. We're moving to where it's about to prove who is who and who is true and who is false. We're moving to that, I believe. A showdown is nearing, building fast. Satan's man is behind the curtain, ready to step out. I don't know who he is, I don't know when he will, but I believe all these signs are indicating that Satan is about ready to make his big play to take over the kingdoms of the world. And he'll have a man to step out and say, I'm the one, to take over. And he'll reign for a little while. But it'll be a short reign. It'll be a short reign. We got all kind of indications. We're seeing in our own politics in Washington and so forth. Somebody shared with me this week. They've got a HR bill. H stands for House, so it's in the House of Representatives. A bill. They got a bill up there right now that's having to do with surveillance, checking on us. Maybe with drones, yes, some of that. Maybe with your cell phone you carry around with you all the time. You might not know it, but you've got a tool that Big Brother is going to be tracing you with all the time right now. And you wouldn't give it up for nothing. You wouldn't give it up if on the screen it says 666, I am the Antichrist. You still wouldn't get rid of it. You're addicted. And the truth of the matter is, you don't like me for saying that. It's all right. My term is a lot shorter than it used to be, and I can live it. But the truth of the matter is, that's the age we're moving into. Yes, that HR bill up there in the House of Representatives, the interesting thing, guess what the number of it is? 666, and they tell me there's a fourth six in there. That's kind of interesting. Why not 555 or 444? Why is it 666? The devil is behind.

behind the curtain. He is pulling the strings. He is manipulating. He is deceiving. Everywhere you look, that is going on today. Yes, there's a showdown coming. Sure it is. And I don't know how quick. I really don't. But I know this, when God moves, it's going to be quick too. He is long-suffering. I said that in Sunday school, not willing that any should perish. No doubt about it, but he is not dead. And he is not senile, where he don't know what's going on, like maybe some of us are getting. But he knows. He knows it all. Knows it all. And when he moves, it's going to be very quick too. Bible says that Jesus' coming is compared to a moment in the twinkling of an eye. Not a blink of the eye, but a twinkling of the eye. Did you ever look somebody in the eye and you thought you saw a little twinkle in it? It wasn't a wink. It wasn't the closing of the eyelid. It was quick. And they tell us the coming of Jesus Christ is going to be that quick. That's what 1 Corinthians 15 says. In the moment. In the twinkling of an eye. At the last trump. Right? Boy, that'll be great. Things happen fast here when they spread the news about the coronavirus being so deadly and scared everybody to death. They all ran and went to hiding and carried on all this stuff, doing some dumb things. Like quarantining well people instead of sick people. See, in the Bible, when a man had leprosy, he was quarantined. He had to go into the leper colony. They didn't let him go free and everybody else get quarantined. See, we've done some stupid stuff. And some folks are mad at me because I won't wear a mask. I might look better in it, but I would feel worse in it, and I'm not going to wear it. Besides that, after I breathe the germs, I don't want to keep breathing them. Store them up. All right. You want to see my medical degree? See me next week. There's a showdown there between the gods, between those that really know God and those that don't know him. There's a showdown coming. God is going to move. And if you follow the rest of the story, I read the text here from Joshua. If you follow the rest of the story, you'd have to get into the next book called the Book of Judges. You have to find out how the people did that promised Moses, promised Joshua they'd stay true to the Lord God. Did they stay true? Well, if I move over here to about chapter 2 in the Book of Judges, I find out they didn't. It didn't last very long. I read over here in chapter 2, it says in verse 7, and the people served the Lord all the days of Joshua and all the days of the elders that outlived Joshua, who had seen all the great works of the Lord that he did in Israel. Verse 10, and also all that generation were gathered unto their fathers. They died off. And there arose another generation after them which knew not the Lord. Wow. The replacements failed. They lasted under Joshua. They lasted under his staff, under his deacon board, under his elders. But they died. And the replacements that came knew not the Lord. They turned. Exactly what Joshua warned them about happened. They went after the false gods. It says in verse 11, and the children of Israel did evil in the sight of the Lord and served Balaam, false god. Oh yes, the replacements here failed. You know, I look around today and I pray for God to give us some replacements, some good ones. Joshua's replacement failed. But you know what? If you read all the Old Testament, keep following, God would raise up some more that would do right for a while. Then they would fail. Then he'd raise up some more. They'd do right for a while, and then they'd fail. But his final greatest replacement of all, when he sent his only begotten Son, the Lord Jesus Christ, he came upon the scene and he didn't fail. He came as the second Adam. The first Adam had failed, thrown the whole human race under the curse of sin and depravity. But the second Adam came. Thank God he didn't fail. I want to say to you, as a natural born human being, I failed and you failed. And there was no way I could have died without paying for my sins. But thank God he sent me a replacement. Amen.

Bible says God so loved the world, he gave his only begotten Son, that whosoever believeth in him should not perish, but have everlasting life. I stand before God today as though I had never sinned, because he looks at my replacement. He looks at the Lord Jesus Christ that took my place on the cross of Calvary, took my sin on him, died in my stead. And God said, I approve, and raised him from the dead. You know what? If I step up to heaven's door, the answer's not going to be, Lord, look, I preached for a while. Lord, I done this and I done that. No, it's going to be, Lord, look at my replacement. Look at the Lord Jesus Christ that took my place. The one that became a substitute for me. The one that paid a price I couldn't pay when he died for my sins and shed his blood on the cross of Calvary. I'm so glad God's replacement didn't fail. Do you know him today? Have you let him replace you? Or are you planning to stand in your own works, your own goodness, your own God you may be following? You plan to stand there in front of a righteous, holy Jehovah God, the creator of the universe? You're going to stand in front of him and argue your case? Oh, no, my friend, you need a replacement. You need to be replaced by the sinless Son of God. He's the only one. He's the only ticket to heaven. He's the only one. He said, I'm the way, the truth, and the life. No man cometh to the Father but by me. And if you don't have him, you're not going to make it in. He took our place. He took our punishment. He paid our price we couldn't pay. I think about the story I've told you, I think, before, but during Civil War days, as men were drafted into the armies in the Union Army had a provision. If a man had enough hardship when he got his call to come into the service, that if he could find somebody that would replace him that had not been called, somebody that would volunteer to take his place, they would allow that. And there's the story of a young man who had a wife and some kids, and things were bad at home, and he came in and he said, I can't go, but my friend who's single and no family and no problems like I have, he'll take my place. And they allowed that in those days. And the war moved on and battles raged, and the young man that was the replacement was killed in battle. The same man that had received the call to be drafted in got another call, and it is said on record that he went before the War Department and he said, you can't call me, I'm dead. I died, I had a replacement. He's been killed, and I died in my replacement. And they say that they could not call him legally. They could not again draft him. I want to say to you, I'm going to stand before the judgment and say, I've already died in my Savior, in my substitute. He's my replacement. And all the wrath that would fall on my sin fell on him. He paid a price I couldn't pay. Therefore, I can go into the Lord's heaven as though I never, ever had a bad thought, done an evil thing, said a bad word. Isn't that a wonderful truth? Let me ask you this morning, you know what I'm talking about? Have you let the Lord Jesus Christ be your replacement? He wants to be today. He wants to be your Savior. He'll save you this morning if you'll let him. Will you do it? Would you bow your heads with me, please? How many of you can say, preacher, I've been saved. I know it. I know if I stand before heaven's door, I'll stand there represented by my replacement, the Son of God. Can you say that by the uplifted hand this morning? I know it. I know it. He's mine. He's my Savior. I'm trusting him, not my goodness, not my works. No other God but him. Thank you. You may put your hands down. Or you're here today and you'd say, preacher, I need to be saved. I've never trusted Christ. If I stood before God, I would be lost forever. Have me in mind when you pray. Think about me when you pray. Would you lift that hand for prayer while heads are bowed? I'm looking, God's looking. Would you lift that hand? Would you stand with me quietly? Father, we come to you in prayer. We commit the

invitation to you. Father, we know there's somebody out there, maybe in radio land, maybe here in the room, they need a replacement. They can't stand before the judgment, but Jesus will stand in their place if they'll let him. Bless the invitation, I pray, that not one would leave the building lost today, but would come to the Savior and have their name written in heaven and be represented by your replacement, your son. For I ask it in Jesus' name. Amen. We're going to sing. Whatever God's asked you to do, will you do it? To come receive him as Savior? Maybe move a membership or something else. I don't know. But you come as we sing.

Would you be honest and say, what am I trusting? Myself? Some philosophy? Maybe you've been deceived in some other religion. Christ is the only way, God's way.

I remember as a young man, having never heard the gospel, but believed in my heart there was a God and that one day I'd stand before Him. I remember one time standing in a department store, my mother there trying to get a man to fit me for a suit for a school ceremony. And I remember in my mind I was already in trouble even at school and wasn't even sure I'd make that ceremony. And I remember standing there almost in tears and the man thinking, boy, he was trying to measure me up. I'm sure he thought I had a bad attitude, but I was hurting so bad inside. I was hurting because of the life I was reviewing, hiding best I could from my parents, but a lot of wrong stuff. And I remember thinking so clearly, I wish I could do it again, start over. I didn't use the word replace it, but that's what I wanted to do. I did use the word, though I'd never heard it, never heard it in church, never been in enough church to hear it. I remember thinking, oh God, I wish I could be born again and start over. I didn't know the truth that I could be born again in Jesus. I heard that years later. But right then I hurt so bad I wanted to do something with all the wrong and the sin and the mistakes. It was causing me so much pain. So when I went into church years later and heard the good news, I could get a new start, become a new creature, be born again. That was the best news I ever heard in my life. It's still the best news.

0: all these years later. You don't wear it out. It don't only last through this life. It's going to last through the next life. Do you know him? Have you let him be your replacement? So you don't know me. I know you need a replacement. If you don't have Christ, you're not good enough without him. You need his righteousness, his goodness, not your own.
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1: 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John's warning to churches of his time and the revealing of future church ages continues in this chapter. The apostle concluded by discussing three remaining churches. One of the churches was a church that was spiritually dying, the church at Sardis. They may have had the word church on the sign out front, but they had departed from following God's commandments. However, as far as the church had drifted, Jesus' plea to John was that there was still an opportunity for them to repent and hold fast to what they were taught initially. A few in the church were doing right. There was still hope. The church in Sardis was a picture of churches from AD 1500 to about AD 1750. Although the churches at the time were generally dead, ritualistic, and non-biblical, there were some individuals like those in Sardis church that did not sway. They were men like Martin Luther and other faithful men of the Reformation period. A side note, the dates quoted in this devotion are from Charles Larkin's The Book of Revelation. Only the Lord knows exactly when the church ages began and ended. These dates are intended to give the reader an approximate time they may have occurred. Although many churches of John's time had drifted away from the doctrines taught by Christ and the apostles, there was still a church that had some spiritual strength. It was the Church of Philadelphia. As the name Philadelphia implies, it was a church that was known for brotherly love. This church pictured the church age between AD 1750 and AD 1900. It was during that time that there were many great revivals throughout the world. It is believed to have been started by George Whitefield's ministry and followed by men like John Wesley, Charles G. Finney, and D.L. Moody. Great doors were opened, and missionaries went into the world, giving the gospel throughout the world. Countries such as Africa, China, India, Japan, and Korea were reached. The seventh church John warned was the Church of Laodiceans. This was a lukewarm ministry. They had riches and many things that the world offered, but they were doing very little for the Lord. God saw them as wretched and miserable and poor and blind and naked. Their failure to do anything for the Lord disgusted the Father. Unfortunately, this church pictures the church age we are in currently. Like all church ages, not all churches are the same. There has always been a remnant doing God's will and way, but most churches at this time are much like the Church of Laodicea. There are more concerns for the social interests of men than for the spiritual. Clubs, committees, eloquent speakers, paid musicians, church appearance, and not offending anyone have a higher priority than do the needs of a man's soul. Preaching, "Thus saith the Lord," is rarely heard anymore, and if it were, there would be many offended and those that would desert the ministry. Physical wealth does not cover up the fact that the majority of churches are not heeding the tugging of the Holy Spirit and in God's eyes are poor and blind and naked. No matter the climate of the majority of lukewarm, worldly churches, until the Lord comes, there is a time for personal repentance and a return to God's way of righteousness. The door of opportunity for revival is still open until Jesus returns again. Our individual, local church can still be like the Church of Philadelphia. In Revelation chapter 3, verse 21, we read, "Behold, I stand at the door and knock. If any man hear my voice and open the door, I will come in to him and will sup with him, and he with me." I encourage you to read Revelation chapter 3 yourself in your King James Bible or from the complete transcript of this message at www.devotionsfromthebible.com. Thank you so much for joining me, and may God bless the rest of your day.
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I'm ready to meet Him beyond that last hill. 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

anxious to go. There's a voice sweetly calling and a pen to his wheel. Now the sun's going down beyond that last hill. Now what's that he's saying?

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P&P Exterior Wash specializes in eliminating algae, mold, dirt, and moss from sidings and roofs for both residential and commercial properties. 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

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Well, Landmark Christian School would like to share with you some great news. With recent legislation, the governor has given Florida families the opportunity to choose a quality, biblically based education at zero cost. This program was designed to give families the opportunity to choose the proper education program for their children without the strain of the financial burden that often accompanies superior Christian education. 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

0: Family News. I'm Steve Hugh. 12 hours after President Trump warned Iran would get a beating, U.S. forces unleashed heavy airstrikes against the regime. Dozens of targets were hit, including IRGC military command centers, drone and missile facilities, and Iran's remaining maritime capabilities. The president spoke from the Oval Office, saying this.
1: We can hit them very hard. I mean, I can actually say that because in that, there's very little they can do about it. It was a different group than we're dealing with. They've already apologized. But, you know, we got to smack them a little bit.
2: What's your personal policy to hit back when they strike?
1: Will I always hit back?
2: Yes.
1: Pretty much, yes.
0: Israel's Prime Minister Benjamin Netanyahu met with Secretary of War Pete Hegseth. After the meeting, Netanyahu said this at a meeting of Christian Zionists.
3: And what I ask you is only one thing. Stand up. Stand up, be calm, don't cower. And, you know, when you're faced with an attack, what do? Attack back. That's all. That's my long speech. And, you know, I'm very grateful to you for your consistent support, for the constancy of your friendship. And now it's time to fight, fight, fight. That's it.
0: Kentucky Senator Rand Paul plans to seek contempt of Congress charges against Dr. Anthony Fauci. This following yesterday's Senate hearing where Fauci invoked the Fifth Amendment 111 times.
4: So, Dr. Fauci, how do you square telling the American people publicly that you didn't recommend locking anything down with your own diary entry kept on federal government equipment, saying that your recommendation is what convinced the mayor and the president to lock things down?
5: On the advice of counsel, I respectfully decline to answer based upon my rights under the Fifth Amendment to the Constitution.
6: You lied to hundreds of millions of people amid the worst public health crisis in a century. You failed to follow your own guidance. You forced people to watch their loved ones die alone over the phone. It's disgusting. What would you do differently knowing what you know today, Dr. Fauci?
5: On the advice of counsel, I respectfully decline to answer based upon my rights under the Fifth Amendment to the Constitution.
0: The hearing angered Republicans already frustrated by Fauci's mask and lockdown policies. Democrats, of course, praised him. Senator Paul details his plans to hold Fauci in contempt.
7: It's a resolution saying that he should be considered for charges for contempt of Congress. I think if that resolution passes our committee, which it will, that it could simply be referred directly to the Department of Justice. Now, we can debate that, but since it's not really a law, it doesn't have an exact procedure. I think there's a possibility that we don't go to the whole Senate floor, but that the committee passes it and we go directly to the Department of Justice.
0: A police press conference about a shooting in Madison, Wisconsin was taken over by black activists who suffered no consequences for their apparent disorderly conduct.
8: On July 22nd, police say a homeless man was caught stealing a bike and breaking into cars. Officers stopped 38-year-old Corey Ruiz, who resisted arrest, pulled a knife, and stabbed a police officer. That officer reportedly shot and killed Ruiz. At a press conference the next day, an activist named Carlos Dixon interrupted Madison Police Chief John Patterson.
9: You can stop talking because we don't want to hear anything you've been saying. You're going to say the same thing you all say every time a black body gets shot down in this city. We have the power, not that badge, not that weapon. We have the power.
8: But instead of arresting the protesters, one of whom had a sign that said, corrupt cops deserve to die too, Chief Patterson just gave up the mic.
10: I'll step aside.
9: That's right. Give me this microphone then. Excuse me.
8: Dixon went on to hold the press conference hostage, saying he was motivated by various left-wing causes.
9: I represent AFTAP. All power to all people. Zero power to Zionists. Zero power to capitalists. Zero power to colonialism.
8: Podcaster Matt Walsh notes Dixon wasn't even detained, much less arrested.
11: His skin was too dark for disorderly conduct laws to apply to him, apparently.
8: He says if the police won't even defend their own station, how can they defend Madisonians?
11: It's one of the most pathetic displays you'll ever see from American law enforcement. Every single one of these officers should be terminated.
8: I'm Steve Jordahl.
0: For American Family News, I'm Rusty Pugh.

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1: And I'm David Sawyer.
0: And it's Thursday, July 30th already. Man, oh man, two minutes after 7 in the morning.
1: Yep. Time flies.
0: Yes, sir. Did you say you were going to plead the fifth this morning?
1: As a joke, I was going to say, on advice
0: of your counsel.
1: Yeah, upon advice of my counsel, I plead the fifth.
0: There you go. There you go. Yeah. So how you doing today, Dr. Fauci? Well, on advice of my counsel, yes, I plead the fifth. Praise the Lord. Well, goodness. Hope you're having a great day wherever you are today. Why don't you give us that weather forecast, pal of mine? Look at that. It's already saying it's going to be not a bad day.
1: Yep. It's currently 81 degrees and looks like today we're going to have thunderstorms and then locally heavy rain in some areas with especially in the morning hours with a high of 85 degrees, 70% chance of rain. And then tonight, scattered thunderstorms, and then a low of 76 degrees.
0: And there you have it. Not bad at all.
1: So maybe bring an umbrella on the way to work.
0: Yeah. But I don't know what it is up in your neck of the woods, wherever you may be. Maybe, you know, up north, man, they've been getting like temperatures in the hundreds while we're sitting here in the mid-90s or the low 90s, you know.
1: Well, it was raining a lot over in North Carolina.
0: Yeah.
1: So pretty much the whole week was.
0: Well, we need the rain here. We could really use some rain here, but anyhow, we're done talking about the weather, I guess. So, how's things going with you? You're getting ready to go on vacation next week.
1: Yep.
0: Praise the Lord, you'll be gone for 2 weeks, leaving me here alone. I won't complain, though. It'll be good. We'll get it done. Yep. Regardless, praise the Lord.
1: You'll have a good time.
0: Yeah, praise the Lord. That's good stuff. Well, you know what? I think it's time we get the music going. What do you say?
1: Let's do it.
0: We're going to kick it up a little bit with Claire Lynch and Who Do You Know? It's not what

0: You know, it's not all these other things. You think you know this, and you know what? It's all who you know. That's the most important thing. Who do you know? Here on Gospel 90.3 FM's
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And Lord, talk to me. Talk to me when my feet go astray. And guide me onward, onward but upward each day.

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0: Lord, I love those old ones like that. That's just good stuff right there. Praise the Lord. It's praying time. You want to start us out, buddy?
1: Yes, let's pray. All right. Dear Heavenly Father, Lord God, we just come before you, Lord, and we just thank you for this day, Lord, for a brand new day, and we just thank you for your grace and your mercy, Lord, and for your love for us, Lord. I pray for anybody that's out there, Lord, who just needs encouragement and just needs help, Lord. I pray that you just comfort them and just be with them. All those that are on the prayer list, Lord, with cancer or whatever illness they may have, you know every single situation, Lord, and I pray that you just be with them, you comfort them. Help them to have a pain-free day, Lord. And Lord, I pray if anybody has lost a loved one, I pray that you just comfort them as well, Lord. All those that recently lost a loved one over at Landmark, Lord. And Lord, I pray for missionaries all around the world and for Bible-believing pastors all around the world. I pray you just encourage them, Lord, and you just bless their ministries. And Lord, I pray for our pastor and his family. I pray as he's out, I pray that you, for safety and for blessings, Lord. And I pray for just everybody at Landmark, Lord, and all Christians out there and our listeners as well, Lord. I pray that you just bless them. And I pray that the Gospel 9.3 is a blessing to them, Lord, and encouragement to them. And Lord, use us for your honor and your glory, Lord, today. And I pray for all these things. I pray for this country, Lord. I pray that you help us, Lord, as things don't seem like they're going the right way. But Lord, I know you still sit on the throne, Lord, and you're still in charge, and everything's working according to your plan and your purpose, Lord. I pray for all these things in Jesus' name. Amen.
0: Heavenly Father, we continue in prayer, and I just thank you, Lord, for another day and for so many blessings you give to us, Lord. It's just a blessing to be able to wake up and breathe your air, Lord. It's just a great day already, and just a great week

0: It's been, Lord, to serve you here at the radio station. I pray, Father God, for our listeners today, that you would be with them, encourage them today, Lord. Give them a good day, Lord. I pray for, I pray that Gospel 90.3 would lift the hearts of folks today with the music and the programming that goes on, the messages that play on the radio. Of course, I'm praying, Father God, for salvation for friends and family, Lord. I pray, Father God, that you would just take care of them and encourage them, Lord, and just tell someone help us to tell somebody about Jesus, Lord, no matter what. And I just pray, Father God, for loved ones who need salvation and friends, Lord. I pray, Father God, that you would be with my buddy David, Lord. He's going on vacation next week. He'll be gone for 2 weeks. And I just pray, Father God, for him, Lord, that you would keep him safe as he travels, Lord, wherever he goes and whatever he does, Lord. Help him to have a good time and a restful time. And I just pray, Father God, he'd come back refreshed and ready to go to college. And I just pray you would just take care of them. Pray, Father God, that you would be with Bible preaching pastors wherever they may be around the world, Lord. Of course, Lord, we just praying for our missionaries and so many others, Lord, that you would just be with them and encourage them, Lord. And of course, we're praying for this country, Lord. There's just so many crazy things that go on in this country on a daily basis. And I just pray, Father God, that people would turn back to Jesus. And Lord, that you would just bless there and use it all for your glory and honor, Lord. You know, we love you and we thank you for all you do. Of course, we're praying for safety for our troops around the world. And Lord, keep them safe. And of course, our first responders and police officers, we know they're out on the front lines every single day. And I pray for them. Thank you for all you do and for all you're going to do. Once again, I pray for each and every one of our listeners out there today. Please be with them, encourage them, and give them a great day today. Thank you for all you do. Pray these things in Jesus' name. Amen.
1: Amen.
0: Okay, buddy. Well, we're going to close this out with the Carr Family, Sands of Time. I really think this is a beautiful song. Right here on Gospel 90.3 FM's
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0: Amen. Man, that's good stuff.
1: Amen.
0: Yes, sirree. The Sands of Time by the Carr Family. Closing out our prayer time, buddy. Well, it's request time.
1: Yep, it is request time. And if you want to give us a call, it's 863-422-9583. And we want to hear from you. We want to hear a request from you. You know, so make sure you keep the phones busy.
0: Yeah.
1: And you can text 863-420-5085 if you're too shy to call.
0: Yeah, we'd love to hear from you one way or another. It'd be a blessing to hear from you. I know a lot of folks are out on vacation and away and this and that. But you know what? Maybe give you a chance to call in and say hi. Maybe you've never called in before, and it's always a blessing to hear from you. Of course, we hear from Miss Virginia Wren quite often, and she loves to hear It Is Well With My Soul from Susan McGill. So, you know, Virginia, I know you listen every single day. She says, Brother Doug, we listen to the Good Morning Show every day, and we just love Gospel 90.3, and what a blessing that is. Amen. And so, Miss Virginia, I'm going to put this one on for you. It Is Well With My Soul, Susan McGill, right here on Gospel 90.3 FM's
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2: Not that I speak in respect of want, for I have learned in whatsoever state I am, therewith to be content.

0: with distinctly different points of view and spiritual direction. Michael Harrington reporting.
1: For years, it appeared that transgenderism was becoming an unstoppable force in this country, but new polls indicate that after reaching a peak in the early 2020s, overall support for the LGBT agenda and transgenderism in particular has been in decline. Individual surveys have shown a drop in support for sex change operations on children, a preference for using biological sex on IDs, and increasing support for bans on males playing against females in sports. This is SRN News. Howard University's president says the school is working to re-enroll students who missed a tuition deadline.
2: The interim president of Howard University, Wayne Frederick, says over 200 of more than 500 freshmen who were recently unenrolled have been readmitted. He said the school started meeting and speaking with parents and students last week, which led to the re-enrollments. Some students at the historically black university in Washington, D.C. had outstanding balances after their aid and scholarships were applied, while others had incomplete immunization paperwork. Dozens of students had taken to social media panicked about their next steps. Frederick defended the way the school handled the issue, saying they had been clear with students and families, but many apparently misunderstood the financial obligations they were expected to meet, with tuition due by mid-July. Jennifer King, Washington.
1: The AI boom is boosting Samsung's bottom line. South Korean tech giant checking in with a record operating profit, $62 billion for the April through June quarter. More details at srnnews.com.
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4: And I'm David Sawyer. And let's get to the weather.
3: I think that's a good idea, buddy.
4: Looks like today we're going to have thunderstorms, so take an umbrella with you. And then we're going to have a high of 84 degrees. And then tonight, scattered thunderstorms developing late with a low of 76 degrees.
3: Hey, it looks like they're calling for 3/4 of an inch of rain. That's not too bad. We can take that. And currently, it's 82. I don't know if you said that or not.
4: No, I did not.
3: Okay. Well, we're going to do a little bit of this day in history for you. We got several of them lined up. I got one, but you go ahead. You want to start us out? Go ahead.
4: Let's see. Let's start here. Let's start slow. In 1965, President Johnson signs Medicare into law.
3: Okay. That's good. That's good. No problem there. In God We Trust is the official motto of the United States. In 1956, Dwight D. Eisenhower signed legislation making In God We Trust the official motto of the United States. The following year, it appeared on $1 bills. Praise Lord. In God We Trust. Yes, sirree.
4: Yep. And then let's see here. In I don't know if you wanted to say this one, but I'll say it. In 1945, USS Indianapolis is torpedoed.
3: Yes. Here, let me go to that one real quick on my thing here. In 1945, after delivering the atomic bomb across the Pacific, the cruiser USS Indianapolis is torpedoed and sunk by a Japanese submarine I-58, okay, killing 800 of the crew members and many of them who died by shark attacks. Wow. They made a movie about that, and also it inspired the movie Jaws. So, yeah, that was rough stuff. Man.
4: Yeah.
3: Okay, I got one for you. In 2020, NASA began its Mars mission with a launch of a rover Perseverance from Cape Canaveral. So, yeah, 2020.
4: Let's see here. In 1971, fighter jet collides with passenger plane. Whoa. A mid-air collision between a Boeing 727 and a fighter jet in Japan kills 162 people on this day in 1971.
3: Wow. Yeah, that's crazy.
4: And the military plane was flying without radar. So that's, yeah.
3: Okay. Well, I got one for you. In 1869, the world's first oil tanker. This is 1869. Oh, wow. The Charles departs from the United States to Europe carrying a whopping 7,000 barrels of oil. A whopping 7,000 barrels.
4: All right, we're going BC here on this one. 30 BC, the Battle of Alexandria. Mark Antony achieves a minor victory over Octavian, but most of his army subsequently deserts, leading to Octavian's invasion of Egypt.
3: So. Okay, well, crickets on that one. 1715, Spanish gold and silver fleet disappears off St. Lucia, Florida. So you can go on out there and start looking for it, Dave. Maybe you want to do that on your vacation next week, huh? There you go. Look for that old

0: Gold and silver, man.
1: Well, speaking of gold, in 1930, the first FIFA World Cup final is played in Montevideo, Uruguay. Uruguay beats Argentina 4-2 in the first event. And I know you're going to hit the crickets, but the reason I mentioned that is because, one, I like soccer, and two, Uruguay is where half my family's from.
0: All right. Not your family part, just the soccer part. Yeah. Okay, let's see. Here's one for you. Teamster, in 1975, Teamster's president Jimmy Hoffa disappeared in suburban Detroit. Hoffa was legally declared dead in 1982.
1: Who was Hoffa again?
0: Jimmy Hoffa, he was the Teamsters union president back then. He was a big mobster.
1: Oh,
0: definitely.
1: Gotcha.
0: Yeah, and supposedly he stayed here in his hotel.
1: Oh, gotcha.
0: That you and I are currently in here in really the cool. Old Polk Hotel.
1: Yeah. And so he died.
0: Quote unquote. Okay, we got one last one for you.
1: Yeah, 2003, the last classic Volkswagen Beetle rolls off the line in 2003 from Mexico.
0: From Mexico.
1: It's the last of 21,529,464 Beetles built since World War II.
0: 21,529,000 cars. That's quite a few, man.
1: Yeah.
0: All the same.
1: Since World War II.
0: Yeah. That was a popular car for a long time.
1: I know the classic ones. I've seen a few of them restored, and they look really nice.
0: Okay, yeah.
1: Not my type of car, but...
0: They're kind of cool, though. They're kind of neat. It's nostalgic.
1: Yep.
0: So it's good stuff. All right. Well, you know, they were talking about transgenderism on the news and stuff. I got one answer for them. Down to the farm. Just come on down to the farm. You know what I mean? So we're going to play that right here on Gospel 90.3 FM's
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There'll be no reproduction if the plumbing is all wrong. So come on down to

Hi, I'm Attorney Dean Bernetti. In Matthew 18:20, Jesus said, "For where two or three are gathered together in my name, there am I in the midst of them." I can still hear Mom on Sunday, "Dean, get out of bed and get ready for church." "But Mom, I don't feel good." "Don't worry, you'll feel better when you get there." Mom was right. It was as though I was healed. You know, there's always a reason not to go to church on Sunday. But just remember, once you're there, you'll always feel better.

0: Now, what you've brought me today is truly remarkable. This is a pristine ceramic mug featuring a cartoon cat saying, "I hate Mondays." Notice the subtle coffee stain from circa 2012.
1: Wow, is it worth a lot?
0: If you were to take this to a high-end boutique in New York, you could easily expect to pay an arm and a leg. But tell me, where did you actually acquire it?
1: Oh, I got it at New Life Thrift Store.
0: Fascinating. And what was the damage to your estate?
1: It was 50 cents, and the lady at the register gave me a free lollipop.
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2: 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How about the Gospel Harmony Boys' Grace Has a Face? 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

0: You just heard Sing Me a Song About Jesus by Doyle Lawson and Quicksilver.
1: That's good stuff right there. But I think you know that it's our patriotic time, the time of day when we want to salute all who have served,
0: all those who are currently serving,
1: and those future servicemen and women who have signed that dotted line. You know who you are. We want to thank you for your service.
0: We want to thank you for your commitment to our country.
1: That's right, my patriotic friend. We want to salute you.
0: Salute.
1: Okay, we're going to get this started. You know, this is kind of an important one. If we could hear America pray again, you know, we need to speak up as Christians, folks. There's the Muslim stuff is taking over our cities and all this other stuff. We need to pray for America. That's probably some very important stuff. So we're going to get us started with that right here on Gospel 90.3 FM's
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1: Patriotic time.

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It's not just a job, it's an

Americans, the how and the why of our beloved republic are so much better known and understood than the who. The United States of America was born in 1776, but it was conceived 169 years before that. The earliest settlers had watered the New World with much sweat. They had built substantial holdings for themselves, for their families. And when the time came to separate themselves from a tyranny an ocean away, at best it meant starting all over again after the ravages of war. Researching what you're about to hear gave a whole new dimension to my reverence for our nation's first citizens. All others of the world's revolutions, before and since, were initiated by men who had nothing to lose. Nothing to lose. Our founders had everything to lose and nothing to gain, except one thing. Hello, Americans. I'm Paul Harvey. You remember the cherry tree fiction. A long time after you have forgotten the more earth-shaking history-making episodes in the life of George Washington, you have misplaced in your memory the details of Ben Franklin's statesmanship, but you remember his flying a kite. Joyce Kilmer was a great military hero. But the only thing you personally recall about him is his poetic tribute to trees. Maybe of this current decade, that which will be remembered best will not be its wars and its moon rockets or its crumbling frontiers or the giants who lived and died. Maybe all that'll survive to linger in the day-by-day vocabulary of generations yet unborn may be the songs of a Memphis minstrel or the reincarnation of electric automobiles. But for any eve of the 4th of July, I, Paul Harvey, do herewith bequeath unto you something to remember. You may not be able to quote one line from the Declaration of Independence at this moment. Henceforth, you'll always be able to quote at least one line. It's in the last paragraph where you will recall when I remind you. It says, "We mutually pledge to each other our lives, our fortunes, and our sacred honor." In the Pennsylvania State House that's now called Independence Hall in Philadelphia, the best men from each of the colonies sat down together. This was a very fortunate hour in our nation's history, one of those rare occasions in the lives of men when we had greatness to spare. These were men of means, well-educated. 24 were lawyers and jurists. 9 were farmers, owners of large plantations.

On June 11, a committee sat down to draw up a Declaration of Independence. We were going to tell the British fatherland, no more rule by redcoats. Below the dam of ruthless foreign rule, the stream of freedom was running shallow and muddy. And we were going to light a fuse to dynamite that dam. This pact, as Burke later put it, was a partnership between the living and the dead and the yet unborn. There was no bigotry, there was no demagoguery in this group. All had shared hardships. Jefferson finished a draft of the document in 17 days. Congress adopted it in July, and so much is familiar history. But now, King George III had denounced all rebels in America as traitors. Punishment for treason was hanging. The names now so familiar to you from the several signatures on that Declaration of Independence, the names were kept secret for 6 months for each knew the full meaning of that magnificent last paragraph in which his signature pledged his life, his fortune, and his sacred honor. 56 men placed their names beneath that pledge. 56 men knew when they signed that they were risking everything. They knew if they won this fight, the best they could expect would be years of hardship in a struggling nation. And if they lost, they'd face a hangman's rope. But they signed the pledge. And here is the documented fate of that gallant 56. Carter Braxton of Virginia, wealthy planter, trader, saw his ships swept from the seas. To pay his debts, he lost his home and all of his properties and died in rags. Thomas Lynch Jr., who signed that pledge, was a third-generation rice grower, aristocrat, large plantation owner. After he signed, his health failed. His wife and he set out for France to regain his failing health. Their ship never got to France, was never heard from again. Thomas McKean of Delaware was so harassed by the enemy that he was forced to move his family 5 times in 5 months. He served in Congress without pay, his family in poverty and in hiding. Vandals looted the properties of Ellery and Clymer and Hall and Gwinnett and Walton and Hayward and Rutledge and Middleton. Thomas Nelson, Jr. of Virginia, raised $2 million on his own signature to provision our allies, the French fleet. After the war, he personally paid back the loans, wiped out his entire estate, and he was never reimbursed by his government. In the final battle for Yorktown, he, Nelson, urged General Washington to fire on his, Nelson's, own home, which was occupied by Cornwallis. It was destroyed. Thomas Nelson, Jr. had pledged his life, his fortune, and his sacred honor. The Hessians seized the home of Francis Hopkinson of New Jersey. Francis Lewis had his home and everything destroyed, his wife imprisoned. She died within a few months. Richard Stockton, who signed that declaration, was captured, mistreated, his health broken to the extent that he died at 51. His estate was pillaged. Thomas Hayward, Jr. was captured when Charleston fell. John Hart was driven from his wife's bedside while she was dying. Their 13 children fled in all directions for their lives. His fields and grist mill were laid waste. For more than a year, he lived in forests and caves and returned home after the war to find his wife dead, his children gone, his properties gone. And he died a few weeks later of exhaustion and a broken heart. Lewis Morris saw his land destroyed, his family scattered. Philip Livingston died within a few months from the hardships of the war. John Hancock, history remembers best due to a quirk of fate rather than anything he stood for, that great sweeping signature attesting to his vanity, towers over the others, one of the wealthiest men in New England. And yet he stood outside Boston one terrible night of the war, and he said, "Burn Boston, though it makes John Hancock a beggar, if the public good requires it." So he, too, lived up to the pledge. Of the 56, few were long to survive. 5 were captured by the British and tortured before they died. 12 had their homes from Rhode Island to Charleston sacked, looted, occupied by the enemy, or burned. 2 lost their sons in the army. 1 had 2 sons captured. 9

The 56 died in the war from its hardships or from its more merciful bullets. I don't know what impression you had of the men who met that summer in Philadelphia. But I think it's important that we remember this about them. They were not poor men. They were not wild-eyed pirates. These were men of means. They were rich men, most of them, and had enjoyed much ease and luxury in their personal living. Not hungry men, certainly not terrorists, not irresponsible malcontents, not fanatical incendiaries. These men were prosperous men, wealthy landowners. They were substantially secure in their prosperity. They had everything to lose. But they considered liberty, and this is as much as I shall say of it, they had learned that liberty is so much more important than security, that they pledged their lives, their fortunes, and their sacred honor. And they fulfilled their pledge. They paid the price. And freedom was born.

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1: American Family News, I'm Rusty Pugh. 25 people now confirmed dead after Tuesday's earthquake in Japan.
2: Rescue workers are still trying to find survivors, but time is running out. The main areas of operation are a paper factory and a shopping mall where the earthquake set off an explosion. Japan's southern island Kyushu was hit by a 7.1 magnitude earthquake earlier this week. Survivors have spoken of pulling out family members from the wreckage of their homes. Thousands remain in emergency evacuation centers. Others sleep in their cars. Many homes still standing are without power or water. With temperatures exceeding 90 degrees and air conditioning not working, heat stroke is a developing concern. Jonathan Savage, Fox News.
1: CENTCOM confirming that the U.S. launched large-scale attacks against Iran. This comes after President Trump vowed to hit the nation very hard after Iran launched a surprise attack. Steve Harrigan from Tel Aviv, Israel, has the latest.
3: Among the targets were multiple military command and control centers all across Iran, dozens of them hit. The U.S. attacks were in response to an Iranian attack against Jordan. Iran fired ballistic missiles against U.S. military positions in Jordan. CENTCOM confirming that all those missiles fired by Iran were disabled or were intercepted. President Trump had warned that the U.S. would be responding to Iran's attack. In addition, the U.S. also attacked Iranian-backed militias inside of Iraq. This time, it was a joint attack alongside with Saudi Arabian jet fighters.
1: The Senate voted 86-12 to advance the late Senator Lindsey Graham's bill to impose sanctions on Russia and Iran. Alabama Senator Katie Britt says she stands by President Trump's efforts to undermine the Islamic Republic and its sanction evasion operations.
4: They have had a murderous regime for 47 years that has enacted terror on Americans and our allies abroad. That must come to an end.
1: Newly released diary entries detailing former chief medical advisor Dr. Anthony Fauci's personal reflections during the COVID-19 pandemic have emerged. Alabama Republican Senator Tommy Tuberville shares his thoughts on the former medical advisor.
5: He hurt trust in this country. He put this country in a tailspin. He almost bankrupted our country with what they did. Between Obama and Biden, this guy gets Weasel of the Year award.
1: There are concerns that the Texas State Water Plan does not have information on data center water use. Robert Thornton has more.
6: Texas law requires the state to update its water plan every 5 years. Larry French of the Texas Public Policy Foundation says the state water plan is a combination of regional water plans.
7: Those plans basically consist of an evaluation of what current water supplies are in a region, what the current demands are for water in the region, what the projected growth or change in demand will be occurring over a 50-year planning period.
6: The Texas Tribune says there are at least 248 planned data center projects in the state and 335 in operation. Critics say the 2027 state water plan currently leaves out

0: analysis of water usage by data centers. French said there isn't a lot of information now on water use data by such centers, and more analysis needs to be done.
1: During the last legislative session, the legislature directed and funded, I believe, the Public Utilities Commission to cooperate with the Water Development Board in gathering water use information on these data centers. And so then I think they've queried a variety of data centers. There was a hearing last month. The response, voluntary response from data center operators was fairly disappointing.
0: French went on to say that the impacts are local regarding data center water usage. I'm Robert Thornton.
2: Oil prices are higher and Asian shares are mostly lower. U.S. futures edged higher despite losses Wednesday on Wall Street after the Federal Reserve kept interest rates unchanged. The S&P 500 dropped 1.5%, the Dow fell 2.2%, and the Nasdaq Composite lost 1.7%. More news online at AFN.net and download the AFN mobile app. I'm Rusty Pugh.
3: We got a little bit after 9 o'clock here on the Good Morning Show. My name's David Sawyer.
4: My name's Doug Otches.
3: Well, let's get to the weather. It looks like today we're going to have thunderstorms likely in the morning, then a chance of scattered thunderstorms this afternoon, high of 84 degrees, and then tonight cloudy skies, and then some scattered showers, thunderstorms overnight with a low of 76 degrees.
4: Amen. All right. Well, we're going to get right to the sheriff. This here is kind of a short and sweet one, so let's get this one going.
5: Some dudes you just can't believe. Now, speaking of cars with blue lights, Jalen Jones is 22. He's from Winter Haven. He's driving down the road with blue lights on his personal vehicle.
4: That's a no-no.
5: Blue headlights facing forward. Jalen, that's against the law. So I deputy stopped Jalen, and we're going to give him a traffic citation. And we smell cannabis. That's right. Cannabis. So he's got also a vape pen with cannabis resin in it. You know, here's another one of the dudes who's driving down the road, violating the law, saying, stop me, stop me. Oh, by the way, I got illegal drugs in the car too. They'll never learn. Not a bad kid, just some bad decisions. Have a good day.
4: Just making foolish decisions. That's what we do in life sometimes, isn't it, David?
3: Yep, and I'm glad for God's grace.
4: Yes, amen for that. Amen for that. Yes, sir. Okay, well, we're going to get the music going on this last half hour of the Good Morning Show. I'm so glad by Fundamental Difference here on Gospel 90.3 FM's
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4: 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That's good stuff.

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1: Hey, man, good stuff right there. We're just going to keep it moving along. We have Lamar Sago. I've got my foot on the rock. I hope you've got your foot on the rock today.
0: Amen.

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0: Amen. That was good stuff right there by the Cathedral Quartet. Oh, come along. Praise the Lord. Good way to close out the Good Morning Show. Oh, come along. Yes, sirree.
1: Amen. Well, let's get to the program lineup. It looks like coming up next, we have Christian Womanhood with Mrs. Loretta Walker.
0: Okay.
1: And then at 10 a.m., we have the Family Altar Program with Lester Roloff.
0: Amen.
1: Really good time. And then at 11, we have...
0: Dave Strickland will be here, taking your requests with the Daily Manna Show. Praise the Lord. That's good stuff.
1: Amen.
0: Then at 3:30, Brother Scott Hester will be here, and he's going to do a little Bible lesson with you, which is really good. Great Bible teacher right there.
1: Amen.
0: And then, of course, tonight at... How about we do 8 o'clock? What do we got at 8?
1: Well, at 8 o'clock, we have Making a Difference with Dr. Shelton Smith.
0: Amen. Then we'll close it all out with the Landmark Hour.
1: With Dr. Mickey Carter.
0: The best preaching north, south, east, and west of the Pecos. We're going to leave you with this. This is the day that the Lord hath made. Go out and do something wonderful and tell somebody about Jesus, won't you?
1: Amen.
0: Have a great day, folks.

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1: 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Today's good news verse of the day comes from Psalm 100, verse 5. For the Lord is good, his mercy is everlasting, and his truth endureth to all generations. That's Psalm 100, verse 5, our good news verse for today.
2: And your weather forecast for today, we have thunderstorms likely in the morning, then a chance of scattered thunderstorms this afternoon, a high of 84 degrees, 80% chance of rain, and then tonight, cloudy skies, followed by scattered showers and thunderstorms overnight, low of 76 degrees. 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
3: 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Hosted by veteran ladies conference speaker and the editor of Christian Womanhood magazine, Mrs. Loretta Walker. The closer a woman's heart is to the heart of God, the better able she is to thrive in her relationships with others. In that spirit, here's the host of CW Today, Mrs. Loretta Walker.
4: I was talking to somebody the other day, and she was so consumed with worrying about something that she thought might happen. I mean, the girl was almost in a tizzy at that point when she called me, and I thought, how do you know this is going to happen? She said, I don't know, but I think it is. And I said, oh my, I said, I relate to you. And I laughed, you know, because I think all of us that are great planners find ourselves to be great worriers too. See, Matthew 6:34 says, take therefore no thought for the morrow, for the morrow shall take thought for the things of itself. Sufficient unto the day is the evil thereof. So we're saying here, take no thought of tomorrow. You can't really be a planner and not be a worrier. So some of us need to stop our planning. You know, planning for tomorrow is time well spent. But too often, as we're planning, we start worrying about tomorrow, which I think that's time wasted. Sometimes it's difficult to tell the difference between planning and worrying. Careful planning is thinking ahead about goals, steps, schedules, and then trusting in God's guidance as He does help you through the plans that you've made. When you're done, when done well, planning can help alleviate worry. The worrier, by contrast, is consumed by fear and finds it difficult.

0: difficult to trust God. The warrior lets his plans interfere with his relationship with God, because honestly, you can't be a warrior and have a true faith in God, because if he is guiding your steps, then each step that comes ahead is part of his plan, and you trust him that he's planning it, and he's going to take care of whatever comes its way. But boy, is this like talking in a circle to you? Because sometimes I feel like I do talk in circles when I think about worrying, because it's one of my hobbies. So don't let worries about tomorrow affect your relationship with God by having a lack of trust. Yesterday, I have a friend that's going through a pretty hard trial with they sold a business, and then somebody's trying to ruin them with the transaction. I can't give too many details, but I'm just telling you. And I'm not a business person. You know, I've been in the ministry all of my life, so I don't really understand. And money has not been a big deal to me, because I just have to trust God to give me whatever money I have. You know, I don't have any savings. I don't have an IRA. I just live day by day as God provides. Well, but this person might lose a lot of money. And I started worrying about it yesterday. And I thought, God, how could you let this happen? I remember saying that out loud to him as I'm sitting in the airport worrying about my friend. And all of a sudden, when I heard myself say that out loud, I thought, you know what, Loretta, you're worrying. And right now, my friend needs to just have a trust in God and believe that God's going to take care of it. But how are you encouraging that by worrying? You know, I started thinking, now maybe they could go get a different lawyer that's a dirty lawyer. I don't, you know what I mean by dirty lawyer? It's a hard-nosed one that knows how to fight dirty to get these people to stop doing what they're doing. You know, I started thinking that was my planning, but really I was really worrying. And I need to give my friend over to Jesus and let him take care of it and trust him that he's going to take care of it. See, take therefore no thought for tomorrow. I kept saying that to myself after I went through this little period of time where I was almost down because of what was going on in her life. And I thought, you know what? I'm thinking ahead of tomorrow. There's nothing going on today. They're not ruined today. They haven't lost the money today. Let's just trust God each step of the way in this endeavor. And I need to stop planning and try to think of ways to help them with the situation and just say, God, you show them and you help them. Yeah, you know, planning does help, but it can get sometimes into worrying. Can you see how that's true? Let's try to be more of a planner instead of a worrier. Rejoice in the Lord always, and again I say rejoice.
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0: I wanna raise my head to see the light.
1: See the light.
0: I wanna clap my hands, sing a song.
1: Sing a song.
0: If you think it's right, you can't be wrong.
1: Can't be wrong.
0: I wanna close my eyes, say a prayer.
1: Say a prayer.
0: For everybody gathered there.
1: Gathered there.
0: I wanna shout.
1: Hey.
0: Shout.
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0: Sorry.
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1: American Family News, I'm Mustafa Pugh. 12 hours after President Trump warned Iran would get a beating, U.S. forces unleashed heavy airstrikes against the regime. Dozens of targets were hit, including IRGC military command centers, drone and missile facilities, and Iran's remaining maritime capabilities. The president spoke from the Oval Office, saying this.
2: We can hit them very hard. I mean, I can actually say that because there's very little they can do about it. It was a different group than we're dealing with. They've already apologized. But, you know, we got to smack them a little bit.
3: Mr. President, what is going to hit back when they strike?
2: Will I always hit back?
3: Yes.
2: Pretty much, yes.
1: Israel's Prime Minister Benjamin Netanyahu met with Secretary of War Pete Hegseth. After the meeting, Netanyahu said this at a meeting of Christian Zionists.
4: And what I ask you is only one thing. Stand up. Stand up. Be calm. Don't cower. And, you know, when you're faced with an attack, what do? Attack back. That's all. That's my long speech. And, you know, I'm very grateful to you for your consistent support, for the constancy of your friendship. And now it's time to fight, fight, fight. That's it.
1: Kentucky Senator Rand Paul plans to seek contempt of Congress charges against Dr. Anthony Fauci. This following yesterday's Senate hearing where Fauci invoked the Fifth Amendment 111 times.
5: So, Dr. Fauci, how do you square telling the American people publicly that you didn't recommend locking anything down with your own diary entry kept on federal government equipment, saying that your recommendation is what convinced the mayor and the president to lock things down?
6: On the advice of counsel, I respectfully decline to answer based upon my rights under the Fifth Amendment to the Constitution.
7: You lied to hundreds of millions of people amid the worst public health crisis in a century. You failed to follow your own guidance. You forced people to watch their loved ones die alone over the phone. It's disgusting. What would you do differently knowing what you know today, Dr. Fauci?
6: On the advice of counsel, I respectfully decline to answer based upon my rights under the Fifth Amendment to the Constitution.
1: The hearing angered Republicans already frustrated by Fauci's mask and lockdown policies. Democrats, of course, praised him. Senator Paul details his plans to hold Fauci in contempt.
8: It's a resolution saying that he should be considered for charges for contempt of Congress. I think if that resolution passes our committee, which it will, that it could simply be referred directly to the Department of Justice. Now, we can debate that, but since it's not really a law, it doesn't have an exact procedure. I think there's a possibility that we don't go to this whole Senate floor, but that the committee passes it and we go directly to the Department of Justice.
1: A police press conference about a shooting in Madison, Wisconsin was taken over by black activists who suffered no consequences for their apparent disorderly conduct.
9: On July 22nd, police say a homeless man was caught stealing a bike and breaking into cars. Officers stopped 38-year-old Corey Ruiz, who resisted arrest, pulled a knife, and stabbed a police officer. That officer reportedly shot and killed Ruiz. At a press conference the next day, an activist named Carlos Dixon interrupted Madison Police Chief John Patterson.
10: Stop talking because we don't want to hear anything you've been saying. You're going to say the same thing you all say every time a black body gets shot down in this city. We have the power, not that badge, not that weapon. We have the power.
9: But instead of arresting the protesters, one of whom had a sign that said, "Corrupt cops deserve to die too," Chief Patterson just gave up the mic.
11: I'll step aside.
10: That's right. Give me this microphone then. Excuse me.
9: Dixon went on to hold the press conference hostage, saying he was motivated by various left-wing causes.
10: I represent AFTAP, all power to all people, zero power to Zionists, zero power to capitalists, zero power to colonialism.
9: Podcaster Matt Walsh notes Dixon wasn't even detained, much less arrested.
12: His skin was too dark for disorderly conduct laws to apply to him, apparently.
9: He says if the police won't even defend their own station, how can they defend Madisonians?
12: It's one of the most pathetic displays you'll ever see from American law enforcement. Every single one of these officers should be terminated.
9: I'm Steve Chortle.
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14: One sat alone beside the highway begging. His eyes were blind. The light

But I believe it's time to preach. Have your Bible, turn with me, please, to Galatians. This book is a warning not to go back to the works of the law to try to finish up anything Jesus has already finished. You give me your best attention. In that fifth chapter and verse 14, for all the law is fulfilled in one word. Even in this, thou shalt love thy neighbor as thyself. Now skip with me, please, to the 14th verse. We're going to wind up the chapter, take a text, and then preach. But God forbid that I should glory save in the cross of our Lord Jesus Christ, by whom the world is crucified unto me, and I unto the world. For in Christ Jesus neither circumcision availeth anything, nor uncircumcision, but a new creature. If any man be in Christ, he is a new creature. Old things are passed away, behold, all things become new. And as many as walk according to this rule, peace be on them and mercy, and upon the Israel of God. Now here's my text. From henceforth, let no man trouble me, for I bear in my body the marks of the Lord Jesus. Brethren, the grace of our Lord Jesus Christ be with your spirit. Amen. Our Father, we need the enlightenment that only the Holy Spirit can give. We need the power that only He can give. And I pray today that we'll realize that we're sitting in the very presence of a holy God. And I pray that reverence may come from our heart. We may worship and adore Thee. Dear Lord, remind us that Jesus is still the way, the truth, and the life, and no man comes to the Father but by Him. And we thank Thee for the visitors that are here today. Make this a blessed morning for them. And bless this hour's broadcast as it goes out across the nation and beyond. Lord, help us to reach souls for Thee. Give us liberty. And may the word of God run and have free course in Jesus' name. Amen. I bear in my body the marks of the brand. Now, I knew a man. He's with the Lord today. His name was Arthur Morrison. That was my home base. And Mrs. Morrison, one of the greatest Bible women, I guess, that ever lived. Brother Arthur was an old cowboy. He wore his boots. He watched the brands at the stock market in Fort Worth. Years and years and years, he watched every brand come through the chute. Everyone. Ah, listen. He detected more stolen cattle than probably any man while he worked. He knew the brands of every old rancher in West Texas and East Texas and all the rest. Now, the brand identified the cow with its owner. Now, suppose a cow came through without a brand. No way. I mean, could be most anybody's cow. You know what a maverick is? That's an unbranded cow. I wonder if you got any brand on you. Are you ashamed of your brand? Paul said, I bear in my body the brand of the Lord Jesus. Have you ever been branded, or are you just sort of maverick? I think we've got a lot of running mavericks in this country. They're not tied on to nothing. I mean, so-called spiritual people, you know. But they don't, there's nobody good enough to fellowship with. Critical of the church. Critical of spiritual things, a lot of it. And they've built their own. I still believe in the local church. I believe when Sunday rolls around, I ought to head toward the church. And I believe that we need, every one of us need to be branded.

We need to have the right brand owners. Now, turn with me to Leviticus 19, chapter 20. I want to give you something. This is settling. Now, let me ask you, do you believe that it's all right to have a tattoo? Have you ever noticed that the tattoos have always been of the devil? You never have any spiritual tattoos. I mean, they're just not spirit. They just work. Takes an operation to get that off. What does the Bible say? The Bible is the answer. And notice in the 19th chapter, and it'll be verse 28. Ye shall not make any cuttings in your flesh for the dead, nor print any marks upon you. Why? I'm the Lord. That means no tattoos. That's of the devil. They're sinful. You don't cut in the flesh. You don't mark. You don't. That's not the kind of brand that I'm talking about. It may be all right for a cow, but not for a person. Now, you believe the devil's got his brands? Now stay with me. And don't, some of you visitors here, maybe you haven't been to a church where they preach the truth. I had a man to come in, and he comes from one of these sort of mixed up churches, you know. And we got talking about the standards and the rules, and we said, now, our girls wear dresses, and I so preach. And he said, well, my preacher doesn't. I said, we preach that boys ought to have decent haircuts. He said, my preacher doesn't. And I said, we stand solid against television and preach again. He said, my preacher doesn't. I said, we stand against rock and roll. He said, my preacher doesn't. I said, I doubt if your preacher preaches the gospel. That could be one of your problems. Now, you'd say, but Brother Roloff, do you think that's really the gospel? No. I believe that the gospel is the death, burial, and resurrection of Jesus Christ. But when you get saved, you're a new creature, and old things pass away. Behold, all things are become new. And so I believe that God's people ought to be told by the way they talk, the way they walk, the way they dress. And I want to give you some of the brands. I think there is the smell brand. That's right. I believe that the devil's people smell different ordinarily. Last night,

and calling you, he'll call you in the middle of the night because he's up. He wants everybody else to get up. And they think nothing wrong with it. I just thought I'd call you and jabber with you a while and talk to you a while. Crazy as a lunatic. They smell like their brand. You say, what do you mean? Chesterfield, Unlucky Strike, Pall Mall and Pall Mall, and most of them going to hell. You say, what do you mean, Brother Wolf? I just mean that when you get saved, brother, all of that stuff ought to be left aside. What do you think the Bible means when it said, if any man be in Christ, he's a new creature. Old things are gone. What would be the old things? Name them. The devil's got his brand on people. Yes, the cigarettes, the smell, the liquor, John Barleycorn, dope. You can tell a hippie when you see him, can't you? He's not ashamed he's a hippie. He's proud of his hair. I've had him to bring, had a preacher to bring his boy in, and I want you to know he sat in my study. He couldn't listen to me for stroking his long hair. I mean, he was just kind of petting his hair along. Preacher! He lost out with his boy. He couldn't even cut his boy's hair. His boy turned out to be a dope addict, a rock and roll fanatic. And I said to the young man, I said, son, you'll have to get your hair cut. You're identified with the wrong crowd and you're changing company. He stroked his hair a few more times and said, I'll never do it. He said, it took me 10 years to grow this. I said, it won't take us 10 minutes to ungrow. And he said, I'll never do it. I said, all right, Dad, you heard him. I'll let you sleep on that mop top one more night. And you know what? That boy walked in the next morning. Daddy must have prayed most of the night over his mistakes and his lack of control of a hoodlum. That boy walked into my study and said, Brother Olaf, I'm ready for the bar. I said, son, I'm glad. Listen, he made one of the finest boys. I never forget the 25-year-old man that walked in my study when I had my studio down on Park Avenue. And he walked in the studio, and he had long hair, and it was pretty well kept, even though the average man doesn't know beans about taking care of long hair. Not supposed to know anything about it. And so he came in, and he said, I'm here for help. I'm about to go to penitentiary. I'm in a lot of trouble and very smart, educated in many ways. And I said, all right, we'll have our barber to come. And he said, not to cut my hair, he won't. I said, all right, son, you're 25 years old. You've never gotten off the ground. Think of it, wasted 25 years. You've never amounted to one thing. Now then, you're saying you're going to let your hair sends you right onto the pen because you're going back up past Colorado, up in those northwestern states, and you're going to be up there and you're going right to the pen when you go back. And they know, you know that. He said, yes, sir. I said, think it over. Thought it over about 15 minutes. He walked back up the stairs, said, Brother Olaf, it's foolish for me to cling to something that doesn't amount to that much, and I want to get it cut. I got a letter from him a good many months ago. He's back home. He's teaching 3 Bible classes a week. God wonderfully blessed him. And they will forget the good times we had together. The devil's got his brand. You see, one of the things we have to do with the boys and the girls, we got to get the devil's brands off of them before we can put the new brands on them. Yes, there's a language brand. You know, I can tell where you're going by the way you talk. Your language. Oh, your language. And what if I walk down the street and I begin to spit out some big wild oaths? I begin to curse and profane the name of the Lord. And I begin to call people ugly and filthy and ungodly names. And immediately you'd brand me, wouldn't you? I'd brand myself. You'd say he may be a preacher, but he's not a Christian. Dear friend, the Bible says that good and bad water ought to not come from the same source. I believe there's the face mark.
I believe there's a countenance mark. I like the verse said, the Lord bless thee and keep thee. The Lord make his face shine.

0: upon thee. The Lord lift up his countenance upon thee and give thee peace. I believe that our countenance, our expression. I was in the bank last week, and they're so nice, and I told them what was going on, and I told them that I think everything's going to be all right. And she looked at me and she said, "Brother Olaf, you seem so exuberant and happy this morning." "Well, you ought to be." I could have come in and said, "Well, I guess we flubbed the dub. I've done it again. I don't know whether the Lord's going to meet our need." That's a bunch of tommy rot. Listen, where's your faith? Because God, believe him. Stand on his promises. Watch him fulfill them. Now then, I want to talk to you about the right kind of brands. Can't you tell them when they walk down the street? You walk in the bank, you look at the people. You see the worried looks. Listen, you go in the courthouse, and it's the saddest place I know in the land, a courthouse. You find a husband sitting over there and a wife sitting over here. They're mad at the world, and especially each other. Maybe 40 years they've lived together, and they've asked the divorce court to separate them legally. Grown children are there. Grandchildren sometimes sit in the court, weeping, crying. "Brother, the devil's got his brand on his kids. He got all his brand. You can tell the devil's crowd when you see them. The way they dress, the way they smell, the way they walk, the way they talk, where they go, what they do, and the way they..." Oh, you can tell them. Now then, can you tell a Christian?
1: "I mean, is there any difference at all? I'm going to come to Mary Madeline O'Hare tonight in her last episode. And the thing that's wrong with that dear disillusioned, blind, unbelieving atheist is she doesn't know the difference between Christianity and religion. And the thing that's astounding is I agree with her on a lot of things. Our main disagreement is she doesn't believe in Jesus Christ, therefore she's lost as a gosling. That makes her wicked. Her mouth spits out ugliness and profanity. And in that article, she's asked God to damn all the churches. And a lot of them are already damned. But that's none of her business. God will never damn our church as long as it's true to Jesus. No matter if an atheist does ask him to. Woman like that has no right to even mention God's name. She doesn't know him." Listen, you know, I've been to Georgia. Brother Johnny brought me a big two or three sacks of Georgia peaches. And even though I'm from Texas, I'll have to admit that Brother Cameron and everybody else at Georgia grows peaches. I mean, you can smell them, you can taste them, and it's hard to eat them in secret. Not much weight. Juice will run down your chin. The smell will cut across the room. Now, suppose Madeline Murray O'Hare came up to me, and I was in a big smile, and a great big peach was in my mouth, and the juice had just squirted and spurted, and it had run down both sides of my chin, and I'd conquered as much as I could and sent it down another direction. And she said, "I don't believe in peaches. Listen, do you think I'd throw that peach down? I might hit her with a seal. But listen," she said, "I'm against peaches. I don't even believe in them. I don't think they even exist. I just keep them." That's right. I'd enjoy that peach. And she said, "I don't think it tastes good. I think they're horrible." You know what I do? I say, "Madeline Murray O'Hare, I want to ask you one question." And I'd hold out that big, red, beautiful peach that the Lord had kissed on both cheeks with his sunshine. "No, listen, the juice is just kind of almost bubbling." I said, "Have you ever tasted a peach?" She said, "No, I've never tasted a peach." I said, "You have no right to judge a peach either." "Now then, did you get it?" I said, "Have you ever known Jesus? Have you ever met him? Have you ever tasted that the Lord is gracious?" And she says,

0: I said, keep your big mouth shut then. I have. I've been eating these peaches for over 50 years.
1: I give you six brands quickly. Number one,
0: these marks must be. There's the birthmark. I've seen people. You don't see people with birthmarks. The first birthmark like you used to seem like, but there must be a birthmark or you're not saved. Jesus said you must be born again. You don't get that from the Pope or the Virgin Mary or the Baptist Church. And you don't get it out of the Baptist. And you don't get it out of your good works. You're born of the Spirit. That's the birthmark. Second, there's the watermark. The watermark. You say, what are you talking about? Well, just when you get saved. Somebody came to me here yesterday. She said, Brother Olaf, I want to be baptized. I said, next time we baptize, we'll surely be glad to back the watermark. You say, what does it do to you? Proves you're obedient to Christ. Symbolizes three things: death to sin, death to the old life, burial of the old life, resurrection to walk in newness of life. That's what it showed. It's only a symbol, an outward symbol of an inward transaction. And so there ought to be the watermark. Third, ought to be the bookmark. That's the Bible. If you let me see what you do with your Bible, I can tell you what kind of Christian you are. You young boys sitting right out here, you boys and you girls and you older people, gray tops and baldies and all the rest of us, if you do not love the Word of God, there's something wrong with your brand of Christianity. Oh, listen, what about the bookmark? What about this old book right here? How long does it take you to wear out a Bible? And you never wear out the truth, you wear out the paper. You wear out the backs and the part of it, but you don't wear out the word itself, it's eternal. Ah, listen, have you been walking through? Listen, if you've been traveling a certain road, there'll be no grass growing there. And when you're walking through the Bible, you leave some footprints. Yes, sir. Many years ago, when the old saints would die, a house full of children maybe would come, all of them grown maybe, and they'd say, which one is going to get mother's Bible? All of them owned it. Every one of them owned the Bible. It'd usually be passed on to the oldest daughter or to the oldest son or maybe the one that might have been a preacher said, I'd like to have mother's Bible. Oh, listen, for the bookmark. Not only the bookmark, what about the knee mark? The knee mark. You know, I heard an undertaker say, a good many years ago, somebody was talking about somebody that died, and they said, you know, he didn't have much, and he never did accumulate anything, and they almost classed him as a ne'er-do-well, lived such a simple life. And the undertaker kept listening. He said, well, he said, you can say what you will, but I've never seen such knees when I'm bonded. I've never seen such calluses on me. Out of all the people I've ever embalmed, I've never seen such praying marks on the knee. Boy, that's coming close to home. Oh, the knee mark. When the undertaker looks at my knees, is he going to find any signs of fellowship with our Lord? Oh, could there be 24 hours in my life without working on the knee mark? That's the thing that changes lives, and that's the thing that keeps you in touch with the Lord Jesus Christ. There must be the knee mark. Two others and I'm through. The collar mark. Now, without me having to refresh your memory, you know where I came from. Off of the farm. From the time I had to stand on a box to put the collar around old Jesse and rode his neck, buckle it at the top and throw the old harness on and buckle up the hands, hook them up. Oh, those hot summer days in July and August after we'd thrashed our oats and I'd sit out there by the hour with those mules with a little old turning plow. Days and days and days and days it took me to plow the field. Wasn't like the tractors are now. But oh, I tell you, I'd begin to see old Jesse as he'd turn a little sideways and he'd pull maybe with one shoulder, and my daddy would come, my father would come, and he

0: said, "Son, let me look at his shoulder." He'd pull that old collar up, and sure enough, there was some old red, it was bloody. And Dad said, "I've got to go to town." He'd beat it to town and come back, and I'd take him out. And then we'd go out. My daddy put a big old, I can see those old orange pads, bright orange. He'd put it around him, and he took his old knife, and he cut a hole in it. And that hole was the same size of that sword on old Jesse's shoulder. And when I'd hook old Jesse up, I'd see him as he turned just a little bit till he made sure that sword was in that hole, and then he'd pull the rest of the day. You've heard many stories of that old mule named Jesse, but I tell you one thing. When he got too old to work and he retired in our pasture, you didn't have to go out and say, "Hey, Jesse, have you ever pulled a plow?" All he had to do, he said, "Just feel my collar marks. Feel them old scars all over his shoulders. Ah, listen, dear friend. This thing will be over one of these days." Paul said, "I bear in my body the marks of the Lord Jesus." Has the Lord ever had to bring a spiritual pad to cover the sores of your service, to keep you pulling and plowing? "The gospel I bear in my body, marks of the Lord Jesus." I guess I'll give one more. That's the cross. Paul said, "God forbid that I should glory save in the cross of Christ by which I'm crucified, the world unto me. I'm not ashamed of the gospel of Christ, the power of God." The cross, Mark. Oh, thou to be a sign of the cross, not just hanging around your neck, around your ankle, or around your arm, or sticking upon the church. Cross ought to show in the way you live. That's your death place. I'm going to stand for Christ.
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1: 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Today's good news verse of the day comes from Psalm 100, verse 5. For the Lord is good, his mercy is everlasting, and his truth endureth to all generations. 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
2: And your weather forecast for today, we have thunderstorms likely in the morning, then a chance of scattered thunderstorms this afternoon, a high of 84 degrees, 80% chance of rain, and then tonight, cloudy skies, followed by scattered showers and thunderstorms overnight, low of 76 degrees. 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

0: American Family News, I'm Steve Hugh. Friends and family of Lindsey Graham paid tribute to the late senator at a funeral ceremony in his home state. Jonathan Seri has more from Columbia, South Carolina.
1: Lindsey Graham was laid to rest near the place his life began. It was a private family burial at a cemetery near his boyhood home in the small town of Central. This final farewell followed public ceremonies in Columbia, where friends and colleagues, including Senator Tim Scott, shared memories of a life lived to the fullest.
2: The advice I most appreciate from Lindsey, he never spoke to me. He lived it.
1: The younger sister Lindsey Graham raised after the untimely death of their parents was appointed to fill the remainder of his term in the U.S. Senate. Darlene Graham has also announced she's running for a full term.
0: The U.S. launched attacks on Iran overnight. This comes after Iran launched surprise missiles on U.S. bases in Jordan that were intercepted. U.S. Ambassador to NATO Matthew Whitaker says President Trump has the upper hand.
3: President Trump continues to hold all the cards, would love a diplomatic solution to this, but we are going to always be coming from a position of strength, and any attempt to attack the United States is going to be met with overwhelming force.
0: The Senate voted 86-12 Tuesday to advance a bill to impose sanctions on Russia and Iran. Alabama Senator Katie Britt says it honors the bill's sponsor, the late Senator Lindsey Graham, and enforces President Trump's peace through strength agenda.
4: You have Senate Democrats and Republicans, and you have the White House on the same page, knowing we want the killing to end. We want there to be peace. We think Putin's war machine has to be held accountable, and we know that this is the way to do it.
0: After confessing to killing four students in Idaho, Brian Koberger now wants a new lawyer, and a judge has approved it. But Fox News legal editor Greg Jarrett says it's not going to change the fact that Koberger will spend the rest of his life in prison.
5: Koberger, after a year behind bars, realized that prison is not a picnic. You know, where's my eggs Benedict for breakfast, my prime rib for dinner? So now he wants a take back. It's a long shot. The chance of success is remote. Because he sat there in court and repeatedly admitted his guilt to all four murders one by one. He literally said, I'm pleading guilty because I am guilty. And he waived voluntarily not only his right to trial, but any future appeals. And the judge was very careful to make sure that Koberger understood it. And in fact, he confirmed it in writing. And now he's just saying, oh, I was really kidding. I'm really innocent. And my lawyers threatened me. They induced me. The likelihood of that working is remote.
0: An immigration enforcement advocate says the governor of Ohio doesn't have the authority to prevent the Trump administration from deporting illegal aliens who no longer have a right to be in the country.
6: 30,000 Haitian migrants were sent to Springfield, Ohio, a town with a population of less than 60,000 residents. Now President Trump wants to send the Haitians home after the Supreme Court ruled by a 6-3 vote to support the president's order to end their temporary protected status. But Ohio Governor Mike DeWine, during an interview on CBS, complained that the Haitians shouldn't be sent back to their homeland. Ira Melman is media director for the Federation for American Immigration Reform.
7: First of all, the courts have upheld the administration's authority to revoke temporary protected status. By its very definition, it is supposed to be temporary. In the case of Haiti, these people have had temporary protected status since 2010. That's 16 years ago. At some point, it ceases to be temporary.
6: Melman says the administration has both the legal authority and the logical authority to say it's time to go home.
7: Whether a governor of a particular state likes this or not, he has no authority to interdict or to preempt the federal government's authority to carry out its policies and carry out the laws of the United States. He's certainly free to raise his objection, but there doesn't seem to be much that he can do about it. And the federal government, the Trump administration, has said that for 16 years, they are going to require the people from Haiti who have TPS to return home. And they're going to carry this out in Ohio and the other 49 states as well.
6: I'm Chad Groening.
0: For American Family News, I'm Mr. Pugh.

Welcome to the Daily Manna Show here on Gospel 90.3 FM. I'm your host, Dave Strickland. You just heard Coming Dine by the Isaacs, and I hope you're ready to dine because we're going to serve you up some of that gospel manna from heaven. That's right, some of that food for your soul. We got gospel music. We got some hymns. We got some bluegrass. It's just all good stuff. Well, let's take a look at that weather. And before I look at the weather, if you're in the Haines City area, you better take a look at the sky because there's some weather. According to the radar, it's moving in on us and moving in on us quick. It's currently 86 degrees here at Haines City. It could be raining any moment here in the next little bit. The chance of rain is 80%. I think it's higher than that, according to that radar. But the high today is going to be around 88 degrees, and you got a little west wind at 10 to 15 miles an hour. Tonight, we got about a 60% chance of rain, low of 77, and 60% chance of rain and thunderstorms again tomorrow. Once again, the high around 87. Temperature can't get too high when it's raining all the time, folks. I tend to put a damper on that. 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

Praise God. That was He Broke the Chains by Inspirations. 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We do love your song requests. 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All right, let's get on back to the music with Kenny Bishop and I Came Here to Stay.

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0: Then I got a tip. 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I stepped inside and immediately knew something wasn't right. 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A leather bomber jacket. Clean, classic. 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I turned over the price tag, and that's when the case cracked wide open. I looked around for security cameras. I checked for hidden microphones. I even looked for the police. Nobody seemed concerned. The cashier just smiled and asked,
1: "Would you like a bag?"
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The city was cold. My wallet was colder. I needed a new jacket, but the prices downtown were enough to make a grown man cry.

That was I've Got That Old Time Religion by Assurance. 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It's a booming here in Haines City. It's pouring out there, and it looks like it's going to linger a little while, so y'all be careful out there on the roads. But if you have a song or two you'd like to hear, you can give me a call at 863-422-9583, or you can text me at 863-420-5085. Well, here's another one of my favorites by the Amen Quartet. It Was the Word.

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1: With SRN News, I'm Bob Agnew in Washington. The U.S. economy showed clear signs of resilience in the second quarter, even as overall growth slowed, according to fresh government data released today.
2: The Commerce Department reported that gross domestic product expanded at a 1.5% annual pace from April through June, a deceleration from the 2.1% rate in the first quarter of 2026. The figure also came in below what many economists expected. Imports were a major drag on growth, reflecting heavier demand for goods sourced from abroad. Yet the core driver behind the economy's continued momentum was consumer spending. Americans increased spending at a 3.2% annual clip, rising sharply from the just 0.5% earlier in the year. Bernie Bennett, Washington.
1: President Trump says Iran knows good and well what will happen because of its recent attacks on U.S. forces in the Middle East.
3: We're going to be hitting them very hard because it's our turn to hit them. They know it's coming. They're asking us not to do it, but... they tried shooting it last night. So we had five rockets shot going 8,500 miles an hour, and all five rockets were knocked down to the ground. But they nevertheless took a shot, so it's our turn.
1: And the president said that Washington would see whether there's an agreement at some point between the two nations to end the war. Tens of thousands of French wildfire evacuees going home now.
4: French authorities are allowing 84,000 evacuees from a massive wildfire in southwestern France to return home. While firefighters remain fully mobilized, the announcement on Thursday marks a positive turn in the battle against the blaze. The huge wildfire has burned an area four times the size of Paris. Over 220,000 people had been forced to flee. Higher humidity and cooler temperatures have raised hopes for relief. The fires are part of a series of blazes affecting southern Europe, including Spain, Greece, and Turkey. I'm Karen Shamas.
1: This is SRN News. A warning from one of the country's leading Christian researchers. Here's correspondent Michael Harrington.
5: Dr. George Barna says a lot of people who claim they are believers aren't living that way and don't even fully understand their faith. Barna, who heads the Cultural Research Center, says, quote, "The theological disposition of Americans consists largely of safe statements and bland moral and spiritual guesses, breeding lifestyles that are indistinguishable from those of people with distinctly different points of view and spiritual direction." Michael Harrington reporting.
1: Several new polls indicate that after reaching a peak in the early 2020s, overall support for the LGBT agenda and transgenderism in particular has been in decline. Individual surveys have shown a drop in support for sex change operations on children, a preference for using biological sex when it comes to personal identification, as well as increasing support for bans on males competing against females in sports. This is SRN News. Here's Rich Thomas now with a midday Wall Street Business Report.
6: Following yesterday's big sell-off, Wall Street began the day with gains. The market appears to be shifting its focus to mostly solid corporate earnings while still absorbing the Fed's decision to leave its benchmark borrowing rate alone for now. Microsoft has posted strong quarterly earnings, surpassing expectations. The company earned $90 billion in the April through June quarter, and that was up 18% from a year ago. The AI boom is boosting Samsung's bottom line. The South Korean tech giant Samsung Electronics checking in with a record operating profit of $62 billion for the April through June quarter. The earnings report comes a day after crosstown rival SK Hynix also reported record earnings. The world's two largest memory chip makers riding a global artificial intelligence boom. For the Wall Street Business Report, I'm Rich Thomason.
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7: We've got 12:04 here on the Daily Manna Show. Good afternoon. I should say good indoor afternoon for you, because if you're in the Haines City area, it is pouring and thunderstormed out there, and they say it's going to hang around for a while. So, woo, kind of nasty out there, but okay if you're indoors. All right, let's look at what the forecast is. Forecast is 80% chance of thunderstorms. For me, it's 100% because I'm sitting under one right now. High today is only going to be about 85. And then tonight, 50% chance of showers and thunderstorms again tonight. Low of 77 in the morning. And tomorrow, 70% chance of showers and thunderstorms. Well, I guess we can take the rain, can't we? All right, well, let's look at that good news verse of the day. It's found in Psalm 100 and verse 5. For the Lord is good, his mercy is everlasting, and his truth endureth to all generations. That Psalm 100 and verse 5 are good news verse of the day. Folks, if you're out on the road, be careful out there. Run your lights and keep it nice and slow. Keep a good following distance. And let's all be safe and get to where we're trying to go. All right, well, we do love your song request. If you have a song or two you want to hear, you can call me at 863-422-9583. Or you can text me at 863-420-5085. Well, up next, we got the Gospel Harmony Boys with Heartbeat.

And the blood came streaming down, down to a thirsty ground. The whole world hushed at his final beat. They came to the tomb with all their lives in ruin.

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1: We're here in the Antarctic, where Amazing Alan will jump off this cliff with nothing to prevent him from hitting the icy water below but this thread attached to his Bermuda shorts.
2: Guys, what happened to the industrial strength bungee cord?
1: Alan, this thread illustrates how most people put their trust in doing good deeds to get to heaven.
2: Well, I'd rather trust a huge bungee cord.
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2: Well, why don't we illustrate trusting in God instead of trusting our good deeds?
1: Then we wouldn't need a stuntman.
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1: And so are our good deeds compared to a holy and perfect God. 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
2: Well, is this thread tied on tight? Wait, why?
1: Oh! 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Whoa! 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

Some of the fondest memories of my childhood were woven around supper time, when my mother used to call from the back steps of the old home place, "Come on home now, son, it's supper time." Oh, gee, but I'd love to hear that again. But you know, for me, time has woven the realization of a truth that's even more thrilling. And that's when the call comes from the portals of glory to come home where it's supper time. When all of God's children shall gather round the table with the Lord himself at the greatest supper time of them all.

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Oh, why the more

Satan whispers, no one cares. 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
1: This is Sally the Squirrel. 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

0: Hello, neighbor. You're tuned in to the Westwood Gospel Time with Senior Pastor Walt Lanier of the Westwood Missionary Baptist Church in Winter Haven, Florida. Thank you for joining us today as we share together in God's precious Word. Here's Senior Pastor Walt Lanier, taking the Bible as it is to people as they are.
1: Notice in Matthew chapter number 27, verses 52 and 53. Let's begin verse number 50. Jesus is on the cross of Calvary on Golgotha. And notice verse number 50. Jesus, when he had cried again with a loud voice, he yielded up the ghost. He dismissed his spirit. Jesus died there on the cross. He shed his blood. The payment was paid. He paid for our sins on the cross of Calvary. They just had a Bible. They just had a Bible boot camp in Alabama, and Kayla came back with all kinds of notes. Danny, you would not believe.
2: Amen.
1: You would not. Pages and pages and pages of notes. And they had a question and answer thing, and she showed me that Danny would answer and all other teachers. And she was reading off some of the questions that was asked. You not. How do you say that word? Anonymously, yeah.
2: Yes.
1: They signed their name to it, okay? Just ask the question, Danny would answer the question. And something was said about Jesus and being in hell. I don't want to lose track of what we're saying, but that's heresy. Jesus never went to hell.
2: Amen.
1: There's preachers that preach that Jesus went to the fires of hell and he suffered the agonies of hell. Jesus paid the price on the cross of Calvary.
2: That's right.
1: When he shed his blood, he said, it's finished. He didn't have to go into hell where the doomed and the damned was and pay the penalty there. Are y'all following the thought? That's heresy. Okay. Anyway, he said he gave up the ghost. Behold, the veil of the temple was rent in twain from the top to the bottom, and the earth did quake and the rocks went. Now, notice this. And the graves were open, and many of the bodies of the saints which slept arose. Verse number 53, and came out of the graves, and here's the real word, after his resurrection. A lot of people have a picture that when Jesus died and when the graves were opened, that these bodies came up out of the grave and they walked through the streets of Jerusalem. That is true, but they did not come out of the grave till after his resurrection. Of necessity, am I going too fast?
2: No.
1: Of necessity, Jesus must be the first to receive that glorified body. There's other people who had been resurrected. Lazarus was resurrected. In the Old Testament, there were resurrections. Remember, was it Elisha? Was it Elisha or Elijah? Y'all did that thing about Elijah. Elisha told me that Temple, did your team win? I was shocked. They had four teams. I was shocked at Temple's team. So you went down my list of Temple. Your team should have won, man. Anyway, they had like a Jeopardy game. Was it Elijah or Elisha? So this would be a question. Was it Elisha or Elijah who laid on that widow? It was Elisha, wasn't it? And raised him from the dead? Well, he didn't receive a glorified body, the widow's son. Didn't receive a glorified body. There were other resurrections from the dead that we see, but Jesus was the very first that received a glorified body. That's why I said in 1 Corinthians 15, Christ the first fruits. So the first fruits was Jesus, who was the first to receive a glorified body. And these saints who were in Jerusalem, that we read about in Matthew chapter number 27, they also received glorified bodies. That was what we call the first fruits, the operation resurrection. The first part of that. And then, let me finish that verse and we're going to move on. And they came out of the graves after his resurrection and went into the city and appeared unto many. Why is that so important? In the Old Testament, it talks about in the mouth of two or three witnesses, let every law be established. It had been talking, Jesus talked about the resurrection, even during his own personal ministry, about in 3 days, I'm going to rise again. All these things he talked about. Well, not only did Jesus rise from the dead, and he told them in John chapter number 11, remember the story of Mary and Martha and Lazarus. And it was Martha who said, Jesus, if you had been here, Lazarus wouldn't have died. Remember that? And Jesus said this, I am the resurrection and the life. He that believeth in me shall never die. And then he said, believest thou this? Jesus Christ was the very resurrection. He said, I'm going

0: to rise again. Well, not only did he rise again, the Bible says many of the saints which slept in the body, many of the bodies of the saints which slept, they rose, they received resurrected bodies, and they were witnesses, not just to the resurrection of Jesus Christ, but witnesses, yes, everything Jesus said is true about resurrection. Notice it's of the saints and not of the lost. So some of the, didn't say how many, but some of those saved people that lived in the area of Jerusalem who trusted Christ as their Savior, when Jesus was resurrected, after his resurrection, they begin to walk through the city of Jerusalem. Now, I can just picture that. There's somebody at the door. Mom, it's Uncle Joe. We just buried him 2 weeks ago. What are you doing? It's true. It's true. Believe Christ. In the are y'all getting the picture? That's the first fruits. And then there's what's called the main harvest. Matter of fact, I have verses here I'd love to talk about. I want you to see something. Leviticus chapter number 23. Write this down. I got to get moving real quick. Leviticus chapter number 23. I found this truth years ago. Yeah, I looked through scripture, and I never forget. I was in Cuba, teaching eschatology in Cuba many years ago, and they celebrated Good Friday. I had just come there the week following Easter, and they just celebrated Good Friday and Easter, and I'm there the following week. And they asked about us celebrating Good Friday. I said, we don't celebrate Good Friday. And they looked at me, why don't you celebrate Good Friday? I said, well, Jesus wasn't crucified on Friday. Went through to teach about why. And they're, wow, we'd never heard that before. And if you hadn't ever heard that before, talk to me after church, and we'll talk about why Jesus wasn't crucified on Friday. He said I'll be in the tomb 3 days and three nights. Anyway, we got talking about some things. And I turned to Leviticus chapter number 23, and I just found this just a little bit before I went to Cuba, and I shared this with them. Beginning in verse number 10, Leviticus 23, verse number 10. Speaking to the children of Israel, saying to them, when ye be come into the land which I give unto you, and shall reap the harvest thereof, then ye shall bring a sheaf of first fruits. Remember, we talked about that in the New Testament, the first fruits. The first fruits mean there's a promise of something to follow. So the first fruits of your harvest unto the priest. And verse number 11, and he shall weigh the sheaf to the Lord to be accepted for you on the morrow after the Sabbath. The priest shall wave it. When is the Sabbath? Saturday. Always has been, always will be. Saturday is a Sabbath. But notice when he said we're going to wave that sheaf of first fruits. It's not on the Sabbath. It's when? Tomorrow. What's tomorrow after the Sabbath? Sunday. Guess when Jesus rose from the dead? That's not a hard question. He rose from the dead on the first day of the week, on a Sunday. So even the Old Testament testified that Jesus was going to rise on the morrow after the Sabbath. Ain't that neat?
1: Yes.
0: That's really, thank you, Ronnie. He's the only one that agrees with me. That is so neat that even the Old Testament talked about Jesus rising from the dead on a Sunday, the first day of the week. Don't do it on the Sabbath. Do it on the morrow after the Sabbath, a picture of Christ rising, not just from the dead, but on the morrow after the Sabbath. I thought it was real neat. Anyway, there's the first fruits, and then we get to the main harvest. Turn with me to 1 Corinthians chapter, back to chapter number 15. This is what we're looking for. The first fruits have already taken place. Jesus and whatever number of saints rose in Jerusalem. While you're going to 1 Corinthians 15, what happened to those saints that arose? The Bible did not say. Could it be that when Jesus ascended to heaven 40 days later, remember he walked on the earth for 40 days before he ascended to heaven, could it be that these same saints ascended to heaven with him? The Bible does not say, but I kind of think that when he went to heaven, these saints also went with Jesus. Now, 1 Corinthians 15 is what's called the main harvest. Had the first fruits, now the main harvest of believers. So much I could read here, but let's look at verse number 51 and 52.
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0: 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As an attorney, I have a front row view of the dramatic changes taking place on America's legal landscape. 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

It's a rain. High probably about upper 80s because of the weather again tomorrow. So the good news is we're not getting 95s. The bad news is we've got to stay indoors or be careful out there on the roads because it's awful wet. Well, a couple of things on the Watchman's Report I wanted to report today. Apparently, the U.S. did start striking back at Iran last night and this morning. And then, unfortunately, I'm getting some... this report I want to talk to about Iran. You got to be careful with the information that comes out of Iran from Iranian sources because they're claiming, and this can't be confirmed, they're claiming they struck a U.S. base in Jordan again and damaged some aircraft and some injured or killed some personnel. But I'll try to catch up on that tomorrow because, like I said, a lot of times they spout off, you know, just for appearance sake, and it's not true. Once in a while, like the boy that cries wolf, it probably will be true, but I don't want to confirm that. So I'm just hearing that they did some damage. Also, it's coming news out of Saudi Arabia that Saudi Arabia is claiming that the Iranian militias the Iranian militias that are in Iraq coordinated with the Houthi rebels in Yemen, and they coordinated their attack on Saudi Arabia, which is kind of interesting because I don't think they've done that before. It's usually separate activity and not coordinated. Another thing going on is apparently Tuesday night, Prime Minister Netanyahu did meet with Vice President Vance, which there's been quite a bit of friction between those two over this Iranian war. And there's been a few public statements, particularly Vice President Vance criticizing Prime Minister Netanyahu. So I don't know what come out of that. They probably won't ever tell you, but at least they did meet face to face. And then the last thing is apparently the hotel that Prime Minister Netanyahu was staying in got mobbed by Palestinian protesters demanding that the ICC, International Criminal Court, warrant for Prime Minister Netanyahu be administered. Well, of course, President Trump said that's not going to happen, so it didn't happen, but it's just the trying to impose their will is all they're trying to do. So I didn't have a whole lot for you today. I'll have a little more tomorrow. Hopefully we can find out hopefully it's not true what Iran's claiming, but we'll find out and we'll clarify that tomorrow. Well, let's get on back to the music now with the Blackwood Brothers and Oh, What a Savior.

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Garden Missions. And then at 9 o'clock tonight, we got the Landmark Hour with Dr. Mickey Carter. That's the best preaching around. But before we go, I would like to extend this invitation from the Lord found in Revelations chapter 3 in verses 20 and 21. Behold, I stand at the door and knock. If any man hear my voice and open the door, I will come into him and will sup with him, and he with me. To him that overcometh, why grant to sit with me in my throne, even as I also overcame and am set down with my Father in his throne. That's a great invitation right there, folks, for salvation from the Lord. Well, thank you all for tuning in to the Daily Manna Show here on Gospel 90.3. We'll do it again tomorrow. May God bless you all, and I'm going to leave you with Sitting Around the Table of the Lord by Gold City. Feast on, my friend.

Amen. That was Master of the Sea by the Tharp Brothers. Good stuff right there. Well, speaking of Master of the Sea and controlling the wind and the rain, boy, I tell you what, got some weather out there today, folks. Be careful out there. Well, let me give you all that lineup. Let's see. Coming up next at 1:25, we got Unshackled by Pacific.

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0: percent chance of rain, and then tonight, cloudy skies, followed by scattered showers and thunderstorms overnight, low of 76 degrees. 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
1: Heather's moment has arrived, and you just hope all that training pays off.
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0: American Family News. I'm Robert Thornton. A Senate vote on President Donald Trump's attorney general nominee has been delayed after the nomination hit a Republican roadblock. Fox's Jared Halpern has more from the White House on what the president is considering.
1: President Trump says he has no objection to temporarily withdrawing acting Attorney General Todd Blanche's nomination and renominating him next year. A vote in the Senate Judiciary Committee was postponed after Republican Senators John Cornyn and Tom Tillis demanded more information from the Justice Department about ending a weaponization fund and other elements of a settlement between the president and the IRS. Tillis is not running for re-election in Cornyn lost a primary to a challenger endorsed by President Trump. Responding to the president's social media post, Cornyn says President Trump is mistaken if he believes concerns are limited to just the two Republican senators. At the White House, Jared Halpern, Fox News.
0: A man who gave his son the gun he used to kill two students and two teachers at Appalachee High School in Georgia was sentenced to 15 years in prison today. Colin Gray's sentencing comes days after his son, Colt, was sentenced to life in prison without the possibility of parole in the September 4th, 2024 shooting at the school 45 miles northeast of Atlanta. Colt Gray had pleaded guilty to murder and other charges. The Chinese Foreign Ministry today disputed a report that Beijing is preparing to help Iran replenish its defenses in the war against the U.S., with the ministry claiming that China wants to bring an end to the conflict. President Trump was asked about this today.
2: Well, that would be surprising. I mean, things like that happen, but that would be surprising. He told me very strongly he wouldn't partake, but he knows I'd be quite disappointed.
0: Reuters reported yesterday that Iran is expected in the next few weeks to receive a shipment of up to 400 Chinese-made shoulder-fired air defense missile launchers. A Michigan-based pro-family activist believes Republican chances of winning a Senate seat next week depend on election security. More from AFN's Chad Groening.
3: Republicans hope to flip the seat of retiring Democrat Senator Gary Peters. On Tuesday, August 4th, Republican presumptive nominee Mike Rogers is expected to secure the GOP nomination and turn his attention to the general election. The Democrat primary pits Congresswoman Haley Stevens versus Abdul El-Sayed, who has been tied to radical Islam. In a compilation of polls by Real Clear Polling, El-Sayed has opened an 8-point lead. Real Clear Polling has Rogers trailing both El-Sayed and Stevens by a half a point. Bill Johnson is founder and president of the Michigan-based American Decency Association.
4: I think if we have a fair election, that he has a good chance of winning the election this time around. And there's many people that believe that with Trump having won the presidential election just a couple of years ago, that, as is true in the states that are marked by fraud, Michigan, we believe Rogers lost because the election was not fair and straight. And we think that there was some phony business going on in the background.
3: But Johnson says President Trump is taking a strong interest in this race.
4: We're also hearing that the president is marking three different cities in the state of Michigan in terms of monitoring the vote tally, the vote process, Detroit, Ann Arbor, and also East Lansing.
3: I'm Chad Groening.
0: George Clooney's agent said the actor and his family have been forced to evacuate their home in southeastern France because of a nearby wildfire. Officials said the fire broke out yesterday afternoon and burned about 250 acres. The blaze was far smaller than a big fire that has affected southwestern France in recent days. And here at home, the Pacific Northwest is in the midst of a record-breaking wildfire season of its own, with more than 1 million acres already burned before the region's climatological peak of fire season in August. Many of the largest and most destructive fires are still actively burning and even spreading across state lines. The National Weather Service has posted fire weather watches for parts of the region. The FAA is switching to unleaded fuel. More from Fox's Gernal Scott.
5: The plan plays out in stages, which will include testing, approval, and ultimately the nationally adopted switch to the new fuel. The plan allows for leaded fuel to continue to be available until the unleaded replacement is easy for local airfields to get and use. FAA Administrator Brian Bedford called the change a positive move for general aviation.
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7: And your weather forecast for today, we have thunderstorms likely in the morning, then a chance of scattered thunderstorms this afternoon.

High of 84 degrees, 80% chance of rain, and then tonight, cloudy skies, followed by scattered showers and thunderstorms overnight. Low of 76 degrees. Clear and classic, you're listening to Gospel 90.3 FM.

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0: Now, what you've brought me today is truly remarkable. This is a pristine ceramic mug featuring a cartoon cat saying, "I hate Mondays." Notice the subtle coffee stain from circa 2012.
1: Wow, is it worth a lot?
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1: 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And now, here's Dr. Hester.
2: 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I am your host, Scott Hester. It's a blessing to be with you today. And we do trust that you are living your life on higher ground and that you are experiencing the blessings of the Lord in your life. You can be gathering your things together now, something to write with and something to write on, and your King James Bible. We will be looking today in the book of Psalm 25, the 25th Psalm. This is the second broadcast on the seven basic life principles. We'll be taking some time and we will be reviewing and then moving forward, but we will begin in just a moment in Psalm chapter 25. We do covet your prayers for our ministry, the ministry of Operation Rock, reaching our Caribbean. And we're certainly grateful for all of these years, the impact that our ministry and the pleasure and the blessing of being in the Caribbean, working with the missionaries, national pastors in the Caribbean region. And we're certainly grateful for all that God has done. Hey, would you visit our website, www.operationrock.com. And the word there for the website address is one word, and the rock is spelled R-O-C. And we do covet your prayers for our ministry and all that God is doing, and certainly grateful for the opportunity to be on the radio and to have this time to study the Word of God together. And we do greet our friends on the island of Antigua at the Caribbean Radio Lighthouse and those folks that helped produce the program for all these years. And those listening on the radio in the Caribbean region, we greet you, and what a blessing it's been recently to meet some of you as I've preached in meetings. And then from Gospel 90.3 WLVF, we're certainly grateful for the radio station there in Central Florida. And of course, WLVF is a ministry of Landmark Baptist Church, which is our home church, and so we're grateful to be on the air there. And then wherever you're listening to us from around the world, what a blessing it is to have the technology. Psalm 25, look in verse 1. As I said, this is the second broadcast. We're talking about precepts and principles. I'll explain the difference here in just a moment. Psalm 25, look in verse 1. Unto thee, O Lord, do I lift up my soul. O my God, I trust in thee. Let me not be ashamed. Let not mine enemies triumph over me. Yea, let none that wait on thee be ashamed. Let them be ashamed which transgress without cause. Show me thy ways, O Lord, teach me thy paths. Lead me in thy truth and teach me. For thou art the God of my salvation. On thee do I wait all the day. So we're concentrating on verses 4 and 5, and we see several phrases that draw our attention. So I want you to look at verses 4 and 5 with me. Show me thy ways. We see that phrase. Teach me thy paths. And then verse 5, lead me in thy truth and teach me. Now, how does the Lord show us his ways? How does the Lord teach us his paths? How does the Lord lead us in truth and teach us? Well, basically, there are two things in the Word of God that we must understand about how the Lord leads us and teaches us and guides us. And one of those things are called precepts. Now, precept is a command. It's stated in different terms throughout the Word of God, but it is something that is clearly laid out in Scripture concerning a command. These are do's and don'ts. There are precepts in the Word of God. Someone said this, and I said this during the last broadcast, you can research this on your own, that there are some 600 commandments in the Word of God. Now, I did not research that. I'll ask you to research that. But there are a lot of commandments that we find in the Word of God. There's not just the Ten Commandments that we're familiar with. There are many, many, there are hundreds of commandments. These are not only commandments, they're also called precepts. So there are precepts in the Word of God. But there are also principles in the Word of God. And a principle in the Word of God is a biblical foundational truth that should govern our lives. They're not necessarily do's and don'ts, but they are principles that are taught, not in just one place, but in many places in the Word of God concerning the way that we should live our life. And so that's what we're looking at. These are the ways that the Lord teaches us. He teaches us by precepts, and He teaches us by principles. So I began during the last broadcast to give you seven principles that we find in the Word of God, and these principles, they apply to every person. They apply regardless of color of skin or culture.

They apply regardless of background, regardless of age or educational level or even social status. These apply to our lives. Now, in order for us to understand these fully, the first thing we must do is be saved, because Jesus is the foundation of everything. And so the foundation of understanding these principles that we find in the Word of God, the foundation is salvation. And so once we get born again, we can understand better these principles, but an unsaved person can apply these principles, and they still apply. I want us to look at them. We said during the last broadcast that the first principle is the principle of design. And we'll not turn back there, but we looked in Psalm 139, verses 13 through 18. And the principle of design just means this, that God designed our features the way that He designed our features, that being our ears and our eyes and our nose and our feet and our hands. He designed us. But then He also, not only did He design us from our mother's womb, but He also prepared and had a plan for our life. And so this is the principle of design. God made us with a purpose in mind. God gave us our physical features, and He gave us a purpose, and that purpose is to serve Him in a particular way. Now, God doesn't make any junk. And so today, if you're listening to the broadcast and you're wondering why you have big ears or a big nose, or maybe your feet are big, or maybe there's a feature about you that you don't necessarily like, I want to remind you today, and by the way, probably all of us have that, but I want to remind you today that God made you with the physical features that He made you, and God does not design any junk. Now, when we understand this principle, the principle of design, that God made our physical features, but He also made us with a purpose in mind, when we understand this principle of design, there's self-acceptance in our life, there's identity, and there is fulfillment in life. But we're living in a day where people do not accept the way that God made them. A good example of that is the transgender movement. And the reason why people try to change their gender is because they don't accept the way that God made them. Now, God made two genders. He made male and female. That's all that He made. I was listening to someone on the radio not long ago on a news talk station talk about there are beliefs that there are six genders, and there's not. There's two genders, male and female, and the Bible is clear about that. So God designed us with a specific purpose in mind. When we don't understand this principle, or when we don't apply this principle to our life, we get bitter. We get angry at God because we don't think that God created us the way that He should have created us. And we get angry at ourselves. This principle of design, that is a basic life principle that is taught throughout the Word of God. The principle of design, that God made us the way that He made us as far as our physical features, and He made us with a specific plan to serve Him with. Principle number two, the principle of authority. The principle of authority. Now, I want you to take your Bibles and find your place in the book of Hebrews, chapter 13. In the book of Hebrews, chapter 13, we see the beginning of the second principle, the principle of authority. And this principle teaches us this, that God has placed all of us under the authority of someone. We may be under the authority of parents. We may be under the authority of teachers, of a boss, of the laws of the land. But God has placed all of us underneath authority. And I want you to see it. Hebrews chapter 13. Look what the Bible says in verse number 7. The Bible says, "Remember them which have the rule over you, who have spoken unto you the word of God, whose faith follow, considering the end of their conversation." So we are to remember them that have the rule over us, specifically in the text, those that have spoken unto us the word of God. Look in verse number 17. The Bible says, "Obey them which have the rule over you, and submit yourselves, for they watch for your souls,
as they that must

0: give an account, that they may do it with joy and not with grief, for that is unprofitable for you. And so here the Bible says, obey them. Look what the Bible says in verse 24, salute all them that have the rule over you, and all the saints, they of Italy, salute you. And so here we see the word salute. So we see the word salute, we see the word obey, and we see the word remember. This is the beginning stages of the principle of authority. And may I say to you today, all of us must stay under authority. In Hebrews chapter 13, the Bible is specifically talking about the authority of those in spiritual leadership over us. But I want you to take your Bibles and let's look in 1 Peter chapter number 2. 1 Peter chapter number 2, and let's continue looking at the principle of authority. So in the book of Hebrews, is specifically talking about spiritual leadership. That would be a pastor or maybe a parent. But we also see that there are laws of our land. And I want you to look in 1 Peter chapter 2. Look what the Bible says in verse 13. And this continues the principle of authority. 1 Peter chapter 2, verse 13. Submit yourselves to every ordinance of man for the Lord's sake, whether it be to the king as supreme or unto governors as unto them that are sent by him for the punishment of evildoers and for the praise of them that do well, for so is the will of God, that with well-doing ye may put to silence the ignorance of foolish men. And so we have here the ordinances of man. This is part of the principle of authority. And quickly, I want you to go with me to the book of Romans chapter 13. Romans chapter 13, I'll let you study these passages of Scripture on your own. Romans chapter 13, verse 1, the principle of authority. The Bible says, Romans 13, 1, let every soul be subject unto the higher powers, for there is no power but of God. The powers that be are ordained of God. Whosoever, therefore, resisteth the power, resisteth the ordinance of God, and they that resist shall receive to themselves damnation. For rulers are not a terror to good works, but to the evil. Wilt thou then not be afraid of the power? Do that which is good, and thou shalt have praise of the same, for he is a minister of God to thee for good. But if thou do that which is evil, be afraid, for he beareth not the sword in vain, for he is the minister of God, a revenger to execute wrath upon him that doeth evil. And so here we see in these passages of Scripture the principle of authority. Now stay with me. It's important for us to understand that we have authority when we choose to get out from underneath that authority, then there are consequences to getting out from underneath the umbrella of that authority. Now, there's an age-old question, and the age-old question is this: what if authority is biblically wrong? When authority is biblically wrong, we apply the principle of Daniel and the three Hebrew children. It's always better to obey God than man when a scriptural principle is violated or when a precept is violated in the Word of God. Now, our time has slipped from us. We'll pick this study up with the principle of authority in the next broadcast and maybe do more explanation. Until then, may the Lord bless you as you serve Him. Have a good day.
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3: I tell you what, I want to sing, this is a new song, and I want to sing especially for Mom and Dad tonight. It's a joy to have them with us. They don't get to be with us very often, and we never know when it's going to come our time. We might not ever get

see any of y'all folk here tonight, and there's a lot of folk that I hope that will listen to this album and this recording, and you receive a blessing from it, but a lot of them we may not ever meet. But I want you to rest assured that if I leave before you or you leave before me, but if I leave first, that I'm going to be singing in that angel choir. But when I see you coming, I'm going to rise up with a shout. Amen. Come running to greet you. This is for Mom and Dad singing for us.

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0: 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Oh, it's freezing in here. What's going on? I can see my breath.
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1: 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Hosted by veteran ladies conference speaker and the editor of Christian Womanhood magazine, Mrs. Loretta Walker. The closer a woman's heart is to the heart of God, the better able she is to thrive in her relationships with others. In that spirit, here's the host of CW Today, Mrs. Loretta Walker.
2: I was talking to somebody the other day, and she was so consumed with worrying about something that she thought might happen. I mean, the girl was almost in a tizzy at that point when she called me, and I thought, how do you know this is going to happen? She said, I don't know, but I think it is. And I said, oh my, I said, I relate to you. And I laughed, you know, because I think all of us that are great planners find ourselves to be great worriers too. See, Matthew 6:34 says, take therefore no thought for the morrow, for the morrow shall take thought for the things of itself. Sufficient unto the day is the evil thereof. So we're saying here, take no thought of tomorrow. You can't really be a planner and not be a worrier. So some of us need to stop our planning. You know, planning for tomorrow is time well spent. But too often, as we're planning, we start worrying about tomorrow, which I think that's time wasted. Sometimes it's difficult to tell the difference between planning and worrying. Careful planning is thinking ahead about goals, steps, schedules, and then trusting in God's guidance as He does help you through the plans that you've made. When done well, planning can help alleviate worry. The worrier, by contrast, is consumed by fear and finds it difficult to trust God. The worrier lets his plans interfere with his relationship with God, because honestly, you can't be a worrier and have a true faith in God, because if He is guiding your steps, then each step that comes ahead is part of His plan, and you trust Him that He's planning it, and He's going to take care of whatever comes its way. But boy, is this like talking in a circle to you? Because sometimes I feel like I do talk in circles when I think about worrying, because it's one of my hobbies. So don't let worries about tomorrow affect your relationship with God by having a lack of trust. Yesterday, I have a friend that's going through a pretty hard trial with, they sold a business and then somebody's trying to ruin them with the transaction. I can't give too many details, but I'm just telling you. And I'm not a business person. You know, I've been in the ministry all of my life, so I don't really understand. And money has not been a big deal to me, because I just have to trust God to give me whatever money I have. You know, I don't have any savings. I don't have an IRA. I just live day by day as God provides. Well, but this person might lose a lot of money. And I started worrying about it yesterday. And I thought, God, how could you let this happen? I remember saying that out loud to Him as I'm sitting in the airport worrying about my friend. And all of a sudden, when I heard myself say that out loud, I thought, you know what, Loretta, you're worrying. And right now, my friend needs to just have a trust in God and believe that God's going to take care of it. But how are you encouraging that by worrying? You know, I started thinking, now maybe they could go get a different lawyer that's a dirty lawyer. I don't, you know what I mean by dirty lawyer? It's a hard-nosed one that knows how to fight dirty to get these people to stop doing what they're doing. You know, I started thinking that was my plan

0: But really, I was really worrying. And I need to give my friend over to Jesus and let him take care of it and trust him that he's going to take care of it. See, take therefore no thought for tomorrow. I kept saying that to myself after I went through this little period of time where I was almost down because of what was going on in her life. And I thought, you know what? I'm thinking ahead of tomorrow. There's nothing going on today. They're not ruined today. They haven't lost the money today. Let's just trust God each step of the way in this endeavor. And I need to stop planning and try to think of ways to help them with the situation and just say, God, you show them and you help them. Yeah, you know, planning does help, but it can get sometimes into worrying. Can you see how that's true? Let's try to be more of a planner instead of a worrier. Rejoice in the Lord always, and again I say rejoice.
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Have you had a rough day? Are you feeling down? Do you need a pick-me-up, a good laugh, or a catchy song? Well, look no further. 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
1: American Family News, I'm Robert Thornton. The United States and Iran each fired barrages of missiles today as the pattern of back-and-forth strikes took hold again. Following a few days of respite, fears of a wider war have grown, with renewed fighting threatening to engulf even more countries. Jordan said it intercepted Iranian missiles for the second consecutive day, while Kuwait said a strike in the northern part of its country killed one person. Yesterday, Dr. Anthony Fauci invoked the Fifth Amendment and declined to answer questions from senators in a Republican-led committee hearing about his handling of the COVID pandemic. Gerard Felitti of the Lawfare Project joined AFR.
2: I think that his invocation of the Fifth Amendment actually opens the door to legal jeopardy for him. And what will likely follow is a congressional vote on contempt, followed by this to going to federal court to assess whether or not he validly invoked his Fifth Amendment privilege. So I think this is just the beginning. This is Act One. We have yet to see Act Two.
1: He talked about the Fifth Amendment as it applied to yesterday's hearing and prior statements made by Fauci.
2: The fact that Fauci received the pardon from President Biden means that he has no credible fear of prosecution for federal crimes for anything up until he received that pardon, so January 20th of 2025. That includes previous congressional testimony. So in order to assert the Fifth Amendment privilege, you have to have that threat of federal prosecution hanging over you. So Dr. Fauci basically is asserting the Fifth Amendment because he is worried that what he testified to at this hearing would be a perjury trap, that he would expose himself to prosecution by something not covered. And that's not sufficient grounds to, he would need to explain to a judge which, and a judge would look at each and every single question to determine whether answering that question would pose a real and appreciable danger of criminal prosecution.
1: Felitti said a perjury trap is a lot to hang an assertion of Fauci's Fifth Amendment privilege on, because the court will tell him that all you must do is answer truthfully. He went on to say that Fauci can be prosecuted under state law for state crimes, but it's very difficult to come up with any crime in any state that he would credibly be charged with at this point. A Kentucky congressman is calling for the release of an ICE detainee with a medical condition. Here's Fox's Chris Foster.
3: Serafina Bakirwa has been in ICE custody in Louisville since last Wednesday, arrested at the airport leaving for a conference about sickle cell anemia, which she has.
4: My sister had overstayed her visa, and that's the reason they were arresting her.
3: Her brother Isaac Kabunga says she went several days without medication that the jail says she has been receiving.
4: I spoke with my sister, and her health deteriorating.
3: Says she came back from Uganda 2 years ago to expand her sickle cell nonprofit work.
5: She then applied for asylum here in the United States, and is doing everything the way that the rules and the laws have been laid out for her to do.
3: Kentucky House Democrat Morgan McGarvey wants her freed. No comment on the case from Homeland Security.
1: A New Hampshire state lawmaker is talking after Governor Kelly Ayotte vetoed a bill aimed at easing restrictions on local meat processing. Here's a report from AFN's Chris Woodward.
6: House Bill 396 would have allowed small-scale farmers in New Hampshire to slaughter and process a limited number of cattle, swine, sheep, and goats at non-USDA-certified facilities for direct sales to local consumers and restaurants. Governor Ayotte vetoed the measure on July 16th, citing conflicts with federal law. According to the governor, the USDA Food Safety and Inspection Service notified the state that exempting meat processing in this manner violates the Federal Meat Inspection Act. Supporters of the bill argue federal regulations create unnecessary bottlenecks for small farms without guaranteeing safer food. Talking about this on American Family Radio, Representative Barbara Comtois pointed out that large USDA-inspected facilities frequently face major contamination recalls and operational shutdowns, whereas small direct-to-consumer farming relies heavily on local reputation. I'm Chris Woodward.
1: Spain is to deploy its military to help restore order at its border with Morocco after thousands of immigrants streamed into a tiny Spanish territory, with at least 9 dying in the attempt. The escalation followed a surge of immigrants attempting to reach the enclave, mainly by swimming. That's all our time for now. Find more news at AFN.net.

0: come back tomorrow. Going to a land where I'll know no sorrow, leaving all sin and pain behind.
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1: There's an old fella up home, and something happened to his hunting dog. You know, and, well, that's tragic up home, you know. Because we value our hunting dogs. He had these two big old, tall, overgrown boys. And he came home one day, and one of them said, "Daddy," said, "we think we know what happened to your dog. Said, there's a fella moved in down the road, and we think he stole it. Somebody said he'll steal dogs. Said, his name's Clarence. Said, we think he got it." He said, "Well, go down there, fellas, and get my dog and give him a good whooping while you're down there. Just teach him a lesson." They jumped in their old truck. He said, "I'll sit here on the porch and wait for you." They took off in that old truck. About 30 minutes here, they came back in right up through the yard, and they jumped out. He said, "Where's the dog?" He said, "We didn't get it, Daddy." Said, "We was going down through there," and said, "we come up to one of them overpasses, and set up on it, it said Clarence, 9'6".
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had a rough day? Are you feeling down? 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Well, look no further. It's the Head and Home Show on Gospel 90.3.

0: The city was cold. My wallet was colder. I needed a new jacket, but the prices downtown were enough to make a grown man cry. Then I got a tip. Uh-huh. Sure. New Life Thrift Store. Thank you. Goodbye. I stepped inside and immediately knew something wasn't right. Shelves full of merchandise, racks filled with clothing, housewares, books. It was a scene worth investigating. Then I saw it. A leather bomber jacket. Clean, classic. The kind of jacket that says, I've solved three mysteries and look good doing it. I turned over the price tag, and that's when the case cracked wide open. I looked around for security cameras. I checked for hidden microphones. I even looked for the police. Nobody seemed concerned. The cashier just smiled and asked,
1: "Would you like a bag?"
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2: 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Open Monday through Friday from 10 a.m. to 4 p.m. and closed Wednesday and Sunday.
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Hi, I'm Attorney Dean Brunetti. In Luke 7:47, Jesus said, "Wherefore I say unto thee, her sins, which are many, are forgiven. For she loved much, but to whom little is forgiven, the same loveth little." We all, upon looking deep inside, see things that cause guilt. This woman who came to Christ was overwhelmed with guilt. But before she left, her love was not rooted in guilt, but in thankfulness. It is true, needing forgiveness brings you to Christ, but thankfulness will take you to a place where your love for Him, just as His love for you, is without measure.

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1: For American Family News, I'm Robert Thornton. The U.S. economy slowed last quarter, but the Trump administration said there are signs the president's policies are working. More from Fox's Jared Halpern.
2: GDP expanded at just 1.5% from April through June, a deceleration from the first 3 months of the year, the Commerce Department says. Slower GDP growth is attributed to an increase in imports, though U.S. consumer spending remained high, up to nearly 4% for the year. A White House spokesman attributes the import increase to a record number of capital goods shipped into the country, machinery and equipment, he says, that will fuel future growth. President Trump's approval rating on his handling of the economy has been sliding down to 33% in a recent

0: lamp unto my feet and a light unto my path. This is Gary Neron welcoming you to the Lamp and Light broadcast, coming to you from the studios of Central Baptist Church in beautiful Ocala, Florida. Lamp and Light is a ministry taking a book of the Bible verse by verse, teaching as it is to men as they are, without compromise or apology, speaking the truth in love, and our purpose is to give the lamp and light to all. Yesterday, in our study of 1 Peter chapter 4, we were learning that it is not the responsibility of believers to comfort sinners, but to help lead them to repentance. Let's continue with that lesson today. Now, here's our teacher and pastor, Dr. Andy Bloom.
1: Now, we can talk of murder, thieves, and evildoers in spiritual senses as it relates to the church and be scripturally right. But the main emphasis here in this text and its context is actual thieves, murderers, and evildoers. If you suffer for these things, it isn't the job of believers to comfort and pity such a one. Rather, it's to seek to get them to repent. Let me just insert something at this point. I have one of our listeners in the Pensacola area that listens over the Fundamental Broadcasting Network in that area, and he shared something with me very interesting that I thought would be good. He was talking about contemporary religious love. And he says the thing about contemporary religious love is that it has no rebuke of sin. As a result, there's no accountability for what one does. And as a result, there is no repentance. And when you do seek to rebuke and make folks accountable and try to bring them to repentance, then those so-called religious people say you're angry, judgmental, and bitter. Now, my friend, let me just say, and please don't miss this, but there has to be separation in this world today. Even among brethren where we separate from those who walk not according to the Word of God. And there are those that are suffering from certain acts of the flesh that our responsibility is to try to restore them in a spirit of meekness, but understanding. Restore is to restore to righteousness, not to overlook their sin. That is not love. Now, that may build churches and make everybody feel good about themselves, just like in 1 Corinthians chapter 5, they felt good about, they were so tolerant of the man that was living in adultery with his stepmother. Now, they might think that that is being loving today, but God says it's not. And you know what? I have a tendency to believe God rather than man. So that kind of suffering is not joy. And I'm glad that in this chapter where he said, to count it a joy and to rejoice when you're partakers of Christ's suffering, he lets us know that there are some things that are not the sufferings of Christ. And so he has told us here in this verse, he has said in verse 15, 1 Peter 4, let none of you suffer as a murderer or as a thief or as an evildoer. And now notice, on the same level, placed on the same level as physical murder, thievery, and evildoers, these things that have filled local jails and prisons with inmates, this next thing is on the same level, and that is being a busybody in other men's matters. Now, you say, wait a minute, Pastor, you're trying to say a busybody is on the level of a thief, an evildoer, and even a murderer? I don't see it that way. Well, friend, then look up, tell God that he doesn't know what he's talking about, and that you're right, and that he's absolutely wrong. Because you see, I'm not giving you my word or opinion. I'm just simply giving you God's word.

And if you think these other things are sin and low down and vile and worthy of public censure, so too is being a busybody. In the Greek, this phrase, busybodies in other men's matters, means to inspect, observe, and others. A curious inspection, a meddler in other people's affairs. Now, let us consider these things. Someone or somehow you hear about someone, maybe they're immoral, they've had something in their past, and you try to ask questions to find out everything that was involved. Boy, you get some good juicy stuff. Then you begin to tell others about this other person's past. But it doesn't concern you. It doesn't concern your family. Well, then it's not up to you to repeat it. Especially when the person's turned around and tried to get their life right. And you start repeating things like that, then you're on the level of a murderer, of a thief, of an evildoer, is what the Bible is declaring. I can remember being told of a woman who back in the 1950s as a teenager was very promiscuous and was with child out of wedlock, and she was sent out of town, and they did this quite often those days, sent them out of town to another city, to an unwed mother's home, and made sure that she was well protected until she had that baby and the baby was given up for adoption, and then she come back. And it was interesting that I was being told about this many years later. And you wonder, okay, what was the purpose for years and years later, when you have a lady that's now in church, serving the Lord, rejoicing in Him, why all of a sudden tell us about her past? You see, that is being a busybody. You're not in the bus ministry of your church, for an example. You don't visit. You don't drive a bus. But then you begin to run down bus drivers and workers or the bus program or the children on the buses. You're not in it. It is not your matter. But yet you get involved with your mouth and you say things about it. What is the Bible telling us? The Bible's telling us that you're a busybody. You're equal to a murderer. You have a problem, maybe with the music director, maybe the pastor, the youth director, Sunday school teacher. And you go to that person, and that's the thing you should do. But then, you might not have got your way. It's not doctrine. It's not immorality of sin of some kind. So you go tell others, others that it does not involve, and you start running them down. You may be mad at something they said or did that you felt was unkind, uncalled for, but it doesn't really involve another person. But you start going to others. Perhaps you're sitting in a restaurant, it's after church, and the pastor said something. Maybe it was just in his opening comments, and he told a little joke that maybe the joke offended you. Sometimes we preachers will tell a joke, for an example, we might tell a joke about ladies, or we might tell a joke about blondes or something of that nature. And we've got to watch that. And my goodness, one time I think I did tell one like that, and a lady was very upset, and she said something to me about it. And I says, "Ma'am, I am so sorry. I apologize for that." And she started, and she was more in the line of a woman that would lean towards women's liberation. And she says, "You shouldn't have told that joke," after I'd apologized to her and told her that wouldn't happen again. And I says, "Well, ma'am, let me tell you, I would never defend any joke. And I would not try to hold to my right to tell it if it would offend another brother or sister in Christ." See, here's the problem. We get upset. Maybe you're at a restaurant and that preacher told the joke, and you didn't like it, or the preacher said something in the sermon, and

0: And it wasn't that it was wrong. It just rubbed you the wrong way. You didn't like the way you said it, maybe. And so you say to a group of people, maybe at your table in the restaurant, I don't think the preacher should have said that. Well, that does a couple things. First of all, it tells anybody else in the restaurant that there's a problem at your church and that they don't need to come to your church. If they're not saved, they have a good reason to continue to be not saved. And then secondly, since you've expressed your opinion to others, and it may influence somebody, it may not, you've become a busybody, worse than a thief in the county jail. You didn't like the outcome, so you gripe to others, and God calls you a busybody. Now, unfortunately, as a pastor, and I'll meet with my deacons, and I have a good deacon board. So often you'll hear preachers on radio and other places speak of their deacons and run them down. And friend, I don't do that. I've got a good deacon board, some godly men. I praise God for them. But unfortunately, as a pastor and deacons, we have to sometimes ask questions and get the whole story in order to make a decision. Now, I don't like hearing some things that sometimes I have to hear and sometimes I have to ask about. But if a decision is not yours to make, then you have no business asking questions and giving opinions. Let us imagine that you have a Christian school and one of the brothers in the church decides he doesn't like one of the teachers. Let's just say the teacher's a high school counselor. And he begins to run down that high school counselor, runs down their counseling and their personality and says a lot against them and what they do. And yet this same person has no children of their own in the school. They run the counselor down. They cast doubt on the counselor's work, especially with the teens. Well, what does that make that man? It makes him a busybody. Let us say that I, as a pastor, do not want my youth director to have any use at all of the internet. And I might say something like this. I don't want him to have the internet because he might end up looking at pornography. Now, I didn't charge him. And I didn't say he is looking at pornography. Or he may be on the internet and he's doing his correspondence with his teens and he's also working with some good fundamental ministries and bringing some stuff in. And I say, well, we don't really know if he's looking at pornography. Again, I don't charge him. But you see, statements like that places doubt in someone else's mind. And I am then a busybody. This is your radio pastor, Pastor Andy Bloom, saying, may the Word of God be a lamp unto your feet and a light unto your pathway today.
1: 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This is your announcer, Gary Neron, saying, may God's peace be with all that are in Christ.

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And you know the grave, oh, it's so final and so cold. 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

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Landmark Baptist College may be the place for you. 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